Woodstock takes center stage at the Kissingen Summer Festival. Continuing our European concert tour, Dalia Stasevska leads the Czech Philharmonic in Dvorak Symphony No. 8 and Richard Strauss's Don Quixote. I'm Jan Weller. I hope you'll be listening.

We're at the Kissingen Summer Festival, celebrating their 40th anniversary by the Franconian Zala River in southwest Germany. And today we have the Czech Philharmonic, led by Dalia Stasevska, in works by Richard Strauss and Antonín Dvořák. Hi, I'm Jan Weller. We're at Bad Kissingen's Regentenbau in the Max Littmann Hall for our concert today. Later, Dvořák's penultimate symphony, No. 8, full of Bohemian folk tunes. But right now, a quasi-cello and viola concerto, the tone poem Don Quixote by Richard Strauss. Strauss brings Cervantes' unforgettable dreamer to life in this music, following the aging knight as he charges windmills, mistakes sheep for enemy armies, and sets out to make the world nobler than it really is. The solo cello, performed by Daniel Mürlischott, assumes the role of Don Quixote, while the solo viola, performed by Evo Krestova, takes on the role of his loyal companion, Sancho Panza. Here is Dalia Stasevska to lead them and the Czech Philharmonic in Richard Strauss's tone poem, Don Quixote, from the 2026 Kissingen Summer Festival.

0: The Tale of Cervantes' Don Quixote, told in a tone poem by Richard Strauss. The Czech Philharmonic was led by Dalia Stasevska. The cello soloist, portraying the knight himself, was Daniel Miller-Schott, and the viola, or Sancho Panza, was performed by Eva Krestoval from the 2026 Kissingen Summer Festival. Next week, our European concert tour continues as we head to Munich's famous open-air classical music festival, Classics at Odeonsplatz. The Munich Philharmonic, led by Lahav Shani, performs an overture by Wagner, and Felix Mendelssohn's Scottish Symphony, and rising star violinist Maria Dueñas performs the Violin Concerto No. 1 by Max Bruch. Our concert from the Kissingen Summer Festival by the Czech Philharmonic and conductor Dalia Stasevska will continue shortly with Dvorak's Symphony No. 8.
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0: The Czech Philharmonic has been a cornerstone of the Kissingen Summer Festival since the festival's inception 40 years ago. One of their missions is to promote Czech music, which has been a hallmark of their annual residency at the festival. And that tradition continues with our next work, Antonín Dvořák's Symphony No. 8. Known for his travels to find inspiration for his music, Dvořák didn't have to look too far for his source material here. He found it in the bohemian countryside he loved. Birdsongs, rolling

Trisati loved. Bird songs, rolling fields, and village dances are woven into the work. And who better to bring it to life than the Czech Philharmonic, which has championed his music for over 130 years. Leading them is Dalia Stasevska. From the 2026 Kissingen Music Festival, here is the Symphony No. 8 by Dvorak.

bringing the audience of the Max Littmann Hall to its feet. That was the Czech Philharmonic, conducted by Dalia Stasevska in Antonín Dvořák's Symphony No. 8, closing this concert from the 2026 Kissingen Summer Festival. Though our concert may be over, we still have time for a couple more works with the Czech Philharmonic. First, they're conducted by František Jílek in a suite from Leoš Janáček's opera, The Cunning Little Vixen.

A suite of music from Leos Janáček's opera, The Cunning Little Vixen. František Jílek led the Czech Philharmonic. We'll wrap up our time with the orchestra with one last work, the Scherzo Fantastique of Josef Suk. They're led here by Sir Charles Mackerras.

Finishing our time with the Czech Philharmonic, that was the Scherzo Fantastique by Josef Suk. They were led by Sir Charles Mackerras. This program was produced by Daniel Goldberg. Special thanks to Rebecca Neistat and the WFMT Radio Network team. The executive producer is Roger White. Today's program comes from a partnership with the European Broadcasting Union and Bavarian Broadcasting. Next week, we head to Munich's famous open-air music festival, Classics at Odeonsplatz, as the Munich Philharmonic, led by Lahav Shani, performs an overture by Richard Wagner and Felix Mendelssohn's Scottish Symphony. And rising star violinist Maria Dueñas will be soloist in the first violin concerto of Max Bruch. I'm Jan Weller. Thanks for listening.

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2: I'd like to play for you a bit of Schubert right now as we listen to Maria Joao Pires playing the Allegretto in C minor.

pianist was Maria João Pires, and the composer was Franz Schubert. Simple work he wrote in 1827, just right at the end of his life. That's the Allegretto in C minor. We are going to hear some music now by a Swedish composer named Natanael, and his last name looks like Berg. It's pronounced Berry in Swedish. He was born in 1879, and we're going to hear a 1940 suite from an opera he wrote called Birgitta. He was a huge fan of Richard Strauss and actually showed Strauss the scores to some of his works, and Strauss was very impressed. We're going to listen to the Royal Stockholm Philharmonic. Per Borin is the conductor.

Suite from an opera from 1940, very little known, by a Swedish composer. The opera is called Birgitta. The composer is Natanael, and his last name looks like Berg, but it's Natanael Berry. Royal Stockholm Philharmonic Orchestra, conducted by Per Boring. And here is music by the composer who has the same last name, pronounced differently, Alban Berg. B-E-R-G, and this is one of his seven early songs, the Liebesode, the Ode to Love, sung by Jesse Norman.

one of the seven early songs by Alban Berg. That was Jesse Norman singing with the London Symphony conducted by Pierre Boulez, Liebesode, Ode to Love. We next have three pieces by composers all named Hoffmann. Let's begin with a man who was much better known as a pianist than a composer, although he did write this music. His name is Joseph Hoffmann, and we're going to hear his Kaleidoscope, played by Marc-André Amelin.

Not surprisingly, that music by a great pianist named Josef Hoffmann, born in 1876. We heard his Kaleidoscope, played by Marc-André Amelin. From Josef Hoffmann to Leopold Hoffmann, no relation. This is an Austrian composer born in 1738, so just a few years after Haydn, and he died a couple of years after Mozart passed away, 1793. Mozart and this composer, Leopold Hoffmann, worked together, in fact, for a brief time in Vienna. This is one of the many symphonies by Leopold Hoffmann, a D major work, Northern Chamber Orchestra conducted by Nicholas Ward.

one of the many symphonies by a composer who was actually quite important to the development of the symphony. We normally think of Joseph Haydn as being the father of that genre. This composer was a contemporary of Haydn and in his day was regarded as one of the greatest of all composers, now quite forgotten. Leopold Hoffmann, his name, born in 1738, lived to 1793, and that was a little, actually a B-flat major sonata by Hoffmann, performed by the Northern Chamber Orchestra, conducted by Nicholas Ward. And overlapping by, let's see, about 23 years was another composer named Hoffmann. This composer, also Viennese-born, very strange name, as he went by Giovanni Hoffmann, Italian first name and German last name. That's because he was based in Naples for much of his career. His real first name is Johann Hoffmann. And he specialized in playing upon and writing for the mandolin, which was enjoying an enormous vogue in Italy around 1800. Here is a sonata for the strange combination of mandolin and guitar, and we listen to the duo Capriccioso.

One doesn't often hear music for mandolin and guitar. That's not a transcription, by the way. That was written for that pairing of instruments by one Giovanni, born Joseph Hoffmann, Viennese-born but Naples-based composer, born in 1770. We heard his G major sonata performed by the duo Capriccioso. The group here is Allegory, and this is an anonymous little piece called Little Nothings from the 14th century.

Anonymous early French music, Petit Rien, Little Nothings, by an anonymous composer. The group performing there was called Allegory. This is your host, Peter Van de Graaff. 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It's 10 o'clock. Puccini and Verdi, but nothing sung here. Let's begin with Puccini's work for string quartet, although played by an orchestra, the Auvergne Orchestra, called Chrysanthemi, Chrysanthemums.

Jean-Jacques Cantoreau and the Auvergne Orchestra with Chrysanthemi, Chrysanthemums by Giacomo Puccini. I'm Peter Van de Graaff with Verdi and Puccini, and then we're going to listen to the Pulcinella Suite by Stravinsky later on. The Puccini we hear is not an operatic excerpt, rather a prelude for orchestra. Very interesting piece here. This is the earliest surviving composition by Puccini. He was about 16, no, beg your pardon, about 16 when he wrote this, 16 or 17. And we're going to hear it performed by the Giuseppe Verdi Orchestra, interestingly, conducted by Riccardo Chailly.

Even at the tender age of his late teens, Puccini already showing a bit of his style that he was to develop later in his operas. The very earliest surviving composition by Puccini there, an orchestral prelude, the Giuseppe Verdi Orchestra, was led by Riccardo Chailly. And so it is that we move to music by Giuseppe Verdi now. Again, not an operatic excerpt, but something he wrote while he was trying to kill some time while waiting for a soprano to recover for a performance of Aida. And the performance production was delayed, so Verdi spent his time writing this little string quartet. It's performed by the Juilliard Quartet.

The Juilliard String Quartet performing that E minor quartet by Giuseppe Verdi. Ivan Moravets now plays a Chopin mazurka.

Ivan Moravets played that mazurka in C major, opus 56, number 2 by Chopin. This is a suite from the ballet by Stravinsky, although based on Italian Baroque music, called Pulcinella, 1960 recording, New York Philharmonic, Leonard Bernstein.

recorded in 1960 by the New York Philharmonic, directed by Leonard Bernstein. That is a suite from the ballet Pulcinella. Music really arranged by Stravinsky, arranged from music by various Italian Baroque composers, including, principally, Pergolesi. Here's a Baroque dance form, a gavotte, which is used as the basis for a piece by another Russian composer, Dmitri Shostakovich. This is the second of five pieces.

Julian Rachlin, Yanina Janssen, Itamar Golan, performing that Gavotte, that's the second of five pieces, by Dmitri Shostakovich. You are listening to The Overnight Shift on WVIK Classical, broadcasting from the campus of Augustana College in Rock Island on WVIK 90.3 HD2 and on W252 EM 98.3 FM in Davenport. It's 11 o'clock. We have music coming up by a composer named Francoeur from the French Baroque, but first we have this piece, which is in the style of Francoeur by Fritz Kreisler. He originally tried to pass it off as his own, and the truth came out. Sicilian and Rigaudon with Isaac Stern violin.

It's music by Fritz Kreisler. He originally said that was by a composer named Francoeur, Sicilienne and Rigaudon. Isaac Stern solo there with the Franz Liszt Chamber Orchestra. We have in just a little bit a Beethoven symphony, but first this by François Francoeur, who lived from 1698 to 1787. He was a violinist and wrote a number of sonatas for that instrument, including this E minor sonata. Performance by an ensemble called Ausonia.

one of the sonatas by a late French Baroque violinist composer named François Francœur. It's a sonata in E minor and a performance by a group called Ausonia. We're going to move on to something else now and listen to a couple of performances conducted by Bruno Walter. One will be a Beethoven symphony. I'll have that for you in just a couple minutes. First of all, he leads here the New York Philharmonic in the 10th of the 21 Hungarian dances by Johannes Brahms.

Bruno Walter conducted their music by Johannes Brahms, 1951 recording of the Hungarian Dance No. 10. This is one of the great symphonies in the canon. It's one of Beethoven's symphonies, and we're going to hear a recording made by Bruno Walter. He conducts a group which is called here the Columbia Symphony Orchestra, which is not really an orchestra. It's not an orchestra that had a regular season or anything, but it was a group that was assembled for recording sessions in Hollywood, California. This recording from 1958, and the work is Beethoven's Symphony No. 4, Bruno Walter, conductor.

The conductor was Bruno Walter. The composer was Beethoven. And that was a 1958 recording made in Hollywood, California, of what was called the Columbia Symphony Orchestra, an orchestra assembled for the recording sessions. And Bruno Walter conducted many recordings with that group, which didn't have a regular season or anything, just a recording ensemble. Beethoven's Symphony No. 4 in B-flat major. Cyprian Katsaris is the pianist now, as we're going to hear one of the many lyric pieces, miniatures by Edvard Grieg. This one's called In My Native Land.

In My Native Land, one of the lyric pieces by Edvard Grieg, Cyprian Katsaris, piano. This is your host, Peter Vandegraaff, broadcasting from the campus of Augustana College in Rock Island on WVIK 90.3 HD2 and on W252 EM 98.3 FM in Davenport. It is 12 o'clock. Puccini and Verdi, but nothing sung here. Let's begin with Puccini's work for string quartet, although played by an orchestra, the Auvergne Orchestra, called Chrysanthemi, Chrysanthemums.

Jean-Jacques Cantoreau and the Auvergne Orchestra with Chrysanthemi, Chrysanthemums by Giacomo Puccini. I'm Peter Van de Graaff with Verdi and Puccini, and then we're going to listen to the Pulcinella Suite by Stravinsky later on. The Puccini we hear is not an operatic excerpt, rather a prelude for orchestra. Very interesting piece here. This is the earliest surviving composition by Puccini. He was about 16, no, beg your pardon, about 16 when he wrote this, 16 or 17. And we're going to hear it performed by the Giuseppe Verdi Orchestra, interestingly, conducted by Riccardo Chailly.

Even at the tender age of his late teens, Puccini already showing a bit of his style that he was to develop later in his operas. The very earliest surviving composition by Puccini there, an orchestral prelude, the Giuseppe Verdi Orchestra, was led by Riccardo Chailly. And so it is that we move to music by Giuseppe Verdi now. Again, not an operatic excerpt, but something he wrote while he was trying to kill some time while waiting for a soprano to recover for a performance of Aida. And the performance production was delayed, so Verdi spent his time writing this little string quartet. It's performed by the Juilliard Quartet.

The Juilliard String Quartet performing that E minor quartet by Giuseppe Verdi. Ivan Morovets now plays a Chopin mazurka.

Ivan Moravets played that mazurka in C major, opus 56, number 2 by Chopin. This is a suite from the ballet by Stravinsky, although based on Italian Baroque music, called Pulcinella, 1960 recording, New York Philharmonic, Leonard Bernstein.

recorded in 1960 by the New York Philharmonic, directed by Leonard Bernstein. That is a suite from the ballet Pulcinella. Music really arranged by Stravinsky, arranged from music by various Italian Baroque composers, including, principally, Pergolesi. Here's a Baroque dance form, a gavotte, which is used as the basis for a piece by another Russian composer, Dmitri Shostakovich. This is the second of five pieces.

Julian Rachlin, Yanina Janssen, Itamar Golan, performing that Gavotte, that's the second of five pieces, by Dmitri Shostakovich. You're listening to The Overnight Shift on WVIK Classical, broadcasting from the campus of Augustana College in Rock Island on WVIK 90.3 HD2 and on W252 EM 98.3 FM in Davenport. It's 1 o'clock. We have music coming up by a composer named Francoeur from the French Baroque, but first we have this piece, which is in the style of Francoeur by Fritz Kreisler. He originally tried to pass it off as his own, and the truth came out. Sicilian and Rigaudon with Isaac Stern violin.

It's music by Fritz Kreisler. He originally said that was by a composer named Francoeur, Sicilien, and Rigaudon. Isaac Stern solo there with the Franz Liszt Chamber Orchestra. We have in just a little bit a Beethoven symphony, but first this by François Francoeur, who lived from 1698 to 1787. He was a violinist and wrote a number of sonatas for that instrument, including this E minor sonata, performance by an ensemble called Ausonia.

one of the sonatas by a late French Baroque violinist composer named François Francœur. It's a sonata in E minor and a performance by a group called Ausonia. We're going to move on to something else now and listen to a couple of performances conducted by Bruno Walter. One will be a Beethoven symphony. I'll have that for you in just a couple minutes. First of all, he leads here the New York Philharmonic in the 10th of the 21 Hungarian dances by Johannes Brahms.

Bruno Walter conducted their music by Johannes Brahms, 1951 recording of the Hungarian Dance No. 10. This is one of the great symphonies in the canon. It's one of Beethoven's symphonies, and we're going to hear a recording made by Bruno Walter. He conducts a group which is called here the Columbia Symphony Orchestra, which is not really an orchestra. It's not an orchestra that had a regular season or anything, but it was a group that was assembled for recording sessions in Hollywood, California. This recording from 1958, and the work is Beethoven's Symphony No. 4, Bruno Walter, conductor.

The conductor was Bruno Walter. The composer was Beethoven. And that was a 1958 recording made in Hollywood, California, of what was called the Columbia Symphony Orchestra, an orchestra assembled for the recording sessions. And Bruno Walter conducted many recordings with that group, which didn't have a regular season or anything, just a recording ensemble. Beethoven's Symphony No. 4 in B-flat major. Cyprian Katsaris is the pianist now, as we're going to hear one of the many lyric pieces, miniatures by Edvard Grieg. This one's called In My Native Land.

In My Native Land, one of the lyric pieces by Edvard Grieg, Cyprian Katsaris, piano. This is your host, Peter Van de Graaff, broadcasting from the campus of Augustana College in Rock Island on WVIK 90.3 HD2 and on W252 EM 98.3 FM in Davenport. Thank you for listening. It is 2 o'clock. A couple of performances here by the ensemble from Canada, La Pietà. And let's begin with this by the Estonian composer Arvo Pärt. It's called Summa, S-U-M-M-A. And it was originally a choral piece, as Arvo Pärt often did. He made many different arrangements of single pieces of music. And in this case, for strings. It is a setting of the Credo text from the Latin Mass originally. Angèle Dubaud with La Pietà and Summa by Arvo Pärt.

That music inspired in part by medieval chant, Renaissance polyphony. It's called Summa, but it was composed in 1977 by the Estonian composer Arvo Pärt, and then arranged from the original choral piece for strings, as we heard it there with La Pietà. Peter Van de Graaff here with this music, which was inspired by a dream had by the violinist-composer of the Italian Baroque, Giuseppe Tartini. He dreamt that the devil appeared to him and played him some wildly exotic and difficult music. The composer woke up and wrote down whatever he could remember from the dream and worked it into this, which is now known as the Devil's Trill Sonata. It's arranged here for violin and ensemble, originally just for violin and a couple of continuo instruments, but here is Angèle Dubaud with La Pietà.

Angèle Dubaud soloing with and conducting La Pietà in the so-called Devil's Trill Sonata by the Italian Baroque violinist-composer Giuseppe Tartini. Which brings us to the Mephisto Waltz, the Devil's Waltz, or the Dance in the Village Inn by Franz Liszt, inspired by Goethe's Faust. Here is pianist Daniel Barenboim.

from music inspired by the devil to music which is a setting of Gregorian chant from the church, harmonized by Liszt and played by Leslie Howard.

Liszt's harmonization of some chants from the Latin Requiem, played by Leslie Howard. Now we come to some Scottish music. This is by Scottish composer, first of all, Alexander Mackenzie, but it is also very Scottish-inspired by the Highlands. It's called the Pibroch Suite, Rachel Barton Pine with a Scottish Chamber Orchestra conducted by Alexander Platt.

Rachel Barton Pine violin, Scottish Chamber Orchestra, Alexander Platt, the conductor, and that is the Pibroch, or Highland Suite, by Scottish composer Alexander Mackenzie.

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It is 3 o'clock.

I'll be playing for you the Fourth Symphony of Beethoven with Andres Nelsons and the Vienna Philharmonic ahead. And a bit of Beethoven right now, the first of a couple of sets of variations we'll be hearing. And this based on a melody by a contemporary of Mozart's named Giovanni Paisiello, the famous aria Nel cor più non mi sento. But the variations by Beethoven. Cedric T. Bergion, piano.

The melody was originally an aria from an opera called La Molinara by Giovanni Paisiello. A lot of composers have used that tune as the basis for variations, including, in the case we just heard, Beethoven. And the pianist was Cédric Tiberghien. Later on, more Beethoven, his Symphony No. 4. This is Peter Van de Graaff with music for a chamber ensemble by a Belgian composer who died in his early 20s. His name is Guillaume Lequeu, and his theme with variations.

That was the Camerata Quartet performing some music written by a Belgian composer who died of typhoid fever the day after his 24th birthday, so it showed such enormous promise. And he was a pupil of César Franck, Guillaume Lequeu, L-E-K-E-U. That was his theme and variations.

an etude by Louise Farranc. Now it's on to Beethoven and the fourth of his nine symphonies, Symphony in B-flat major, Opus 60. This from recordings of all the Beethoven symphonies on the DG, Deutsche Grammophon label, with the Vienna Philharmonic, conducted by Andris Nelsons.

music by Beethoven, which actually had a couple of premieres. In 1806, the year of its composition, it had its premiere at his patron Prince Lobkowitz's palace. But then, a couple of years later, the official premiere in Vienna at the Burgtheater. That was the Symphony No. 4 by Beethoven, and it was performed by the Vienna Philharmonic, Andris Nelsons, the conductor, a work which, although all the Beethoven symphonies are so well known, might be one of the lesser known, maybe overshadowed by the Third and the Fifth Symphonies.

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Peter Van de Graaff here with you. Barry Tuckwell, famous as a horn player, and we will hear him in that role in just a few minutes. But first, we have him as conductor leading the London Symphony Orchestra in this famous excerpt from Die Walküre by Richard Wagner.

That the Ride of the Valkyries from Die Walküre by Richard Wagner. Performance by the London Symphony Orchestra and the conductor, a man who's better known for his horn playing. We're going to hear him play the horn in a moment, Barry Tuckwell.

not as in someone's idolizing someone, but the idol as in idyllic or restful. That's what is reflected in that piece. It's a nice sentiment to have, restful, reflective. We're going to hear some more idols right now. Let's begin with this one from the Album for the Young, or Album for Children, literally, by Cécile Chaminade. This idyll, idol, is played by Peter Jacobs.

from the album for children by Cécile Chaminade. That was Peter Jacobs at the piano for the Idylle, the Idyll. Here is an Idyll four-string orchestra by Leos Janáček. It's interesting how this is one of his better-known pieces, certainly not the best-known by any means, but a better-known work, and yet it was written very early in his life and wasn't published until many years after his death. The Idylle, the Idyll four-string orchestra, written when Janáček was about 23 years old is all. It's a work in seven movements, almost a little serenade for strings, really. And these are the strings of the Seattle Symphony Orchestra. The conductor here is Gerard Schwartz.

music composed by Leos Janáček, the Czech composer. He was 23 years old when he wrote that piece. It wasn't published till after his death. It's called the Idyll, the idyll, the idyllic, restful work. Seattle Symphony Strings, Gerard Schwartz.

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It is 5 o'clock.

Sir Colin Davis, Dresden Staatskapelle, and Schubert's Symphony No. 3 in D. Schubert, of course, one of the great song composers of all time, and one of the most prolific as well. He wrote over 600 songs. Here is Dietrich Fischer-Dieskau to sing one of them, little-known one, and a little one as well. It's called Der Traum, or The Dream.

0: Franz Schubert, one of the greatest and most prolific of all song composers, wrote that little one called Der Traum, or The Dream. It comes from a set which was recorded by Dietrich Fischer-Dieskau of, remarkably, all the Schubert songs.
1: I'm Peter van de Graaff with lots of different Paganini solo violin caprices, and yet I'm going to shy away from the solo violin just for variety's sake and to make it a little more interesting. For example, we're going to begin here with the very last of these caprices, the number 24, a very famous one, transcribed by Luigi Silva for solo cello and recorded here by Ofra Harnoy.

Take you with me to the forest, to the woods. We have several compositions inspired by that very thing. Beginning with Antonín Dvořák. This is from a collection of pieces originally for piano four hands called From the Bohemian Forest, and it's Silent Woods. He arranged this for cello and orchestra. Peter Vispelvay solos with the Netherlands Philharmonic.

Peter Vispelvay, who played the cello there. Paolo Giacometti played the harmonium. In fact, a period instrument harmonium, an organ-like instrument. And that was Silent Woods from The Bohemian Forest by Antonín Dvořák. To the woods we go. We have two featured compositions by two 19th century American composers, John Knowles Payne and his In the Country, and Edward McDowell for his Woodland Sketches. Before we get to either of those pieces, though, this is The Forest Murmurs from Siegfried by Richard Wagner. Otto Klemperer conducts here the Philharmonia Orchestra.

Philharmonia Orchestra led by Otto Klemperer in music by Richard Wagner. That's from his opera Siegfried, The Forest Murmurs. This is some more forest music, but it's also just about being in the countryside. The first piece is called Wood Notes, so we're in the woods for the first piece, but then there's Wayside Flowers and Under the Linden Trees, The Shepherd's Lament, Village Dance, Rainy Day, The Mill, Gypsies, Farewell, and Welcome Home. These are 10 sketches for piano in the country by the 19th century American composer John Knowles Payne. And our pianist here is Denver Oldham.

We've heard music by the 19th century American composer John Knowles Payne. Denver Oldham played that collection of 10 pieces called In the Country. We're going to hear Woodland Sketches, some more outdoor American music in just a couple minutes. First, though, this, which is called Hushed Woods from 1925 by the violinist-composer Cecil Burleigh.

Zena Schiff played violin there, Mary Berenger, the pianist. The first of the Boyhood Recollections from 1925 by the American violinist composer Cecil Burley. That particular one is called Hushed Woods. We now have a collection of what was originally piano pieces, another set of 10 miniatures. This by Edward McDowell, called Woodland Sketches. The first one's by far the best known, To a Wild Rose. These have been transcribed, however, for a band by Frank Winterbottom, and they're played by the Dallas Wind Symphony, conducted by Frederick Fennell.

originally piano pieces by the American composer and pianist Edward McDowell. Frank Winterbottom made the transcriptions for band there of the collection of 10 miniatures called Woodland Sketches. That was the Dallas Wind Symphony, directed by Frederick Fennell. This is another miniature by Edward McDowell. He wrote several collections of little pieces for piano. This is one of the New England Idylls, and we're going to listen to a piece which in title is similar to what we were hearing with those sketches called Woodland Sketches. This is called In Deep Woods of the New England Idylls. The pianist here is James Barbagallo.

0: One of the New England Idols by Edward McDowell. James Barbagallo played that, and McDowell called that In Deep Woods. This is your host, Peter Van de Graaff. 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
1: 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I'm Angela Mariani. This hour, we're celebrating one of the laureates of Early Music America's 2025 Emerging Artist Showcase, historical pianist Charlotte Tang. She brings us a selection of drawing room classics recorded on a reproduction Graf piano at the Banff Center in Alberta, Canada. We'll hear intimate solo works by 19th century piano celebrities from Friedrich Kalkbrenner to Clara Schumann. Then later, on our featured release, Holland Baroque and Constantinople bring us a cross-cultural musical dialogue inspired by the 13th century meeting of St. Francis of Assisi and Egyptian Sultan Malik al-Khamil.

0: Live from NPR News in Washington, I'm Janine Herbst. Trial continues today in federal court in California as a group of states sues Meta, parent company of Facebook and Instagram, alleging the platforms are designed to be addictive to young users. NPR's John Ruich has more.
1: California's Deputy Attorney General Megan O'Neill gave opening statements for the states, and she argued that Meta's business model is the problem, and she summed it up in four words: hook, hold, harvest, and hide. So the model was to hook teens, to hold their attention, to harvest their data, and then to hide the truth from the public about the risks that they face while being on the platforms.
0: NPR's John Ruich reporting. The long primary season is nearing an end in Alaska. Results are still being counted in the key Senate race, but former Congresswoman Mary Peltola and incumbent Republican Senator Dan Sullivan both advanced to the November ballot. In Florida, Congresswoman Debbie Wasserman Schultz won her redistricted race for a seat that had long been held by a Black representative. And it was a mixed bag for progressives, as many lost their House primaries, but in the U.S. Senate race, progressive state lawmaker Angie Nixon easily won. Florida voters also picked their Republican and Democratic nominees in the governor's race, as Douglas Soule from member station WUSF reports.
2: Governor Ron DeSantis is term limited and will leave office in January. The two major party options to replace him are GOP U.S. Representative Byron Donalds and Democrat David Jolly. Donalds has President Trump's endorsement and a massive campaign war chest. DeSantis didn't endorse a candidate. The second place GOP candidate was his lieutenant governor, Jay Collins. Jolly, meanwhile, didn't have a major primary challenger. He's a former Republican U.S. representative who says he left the party because of Trump. There hasn't been a Democratic governor in Florida for nearly three decades. For NPR News, I'm Douglas Soule in Tampa.
0: A collection of labor unions and higher education groups is suing the Trump administration to stop a new immigration rule that limits the amount of time foreign students and journalists can stay in the U.S. NPR's Alyssa Nadworny reports the new rule limits students to 4 years unless they apply and pay for an extension.
3: The lawsuit filed in federal court early Tuesday aims to pause the new rule, arguing the government didn't follow correct procedures in issuing it. This new rule eliminates what's known as a duration of status, adding strict time limits to student visas and restricting how international students can transfer schools or change their study plans. It's part of the Trump administration's broader crackdown on immigration, but colleges worry it will deter foreign students from enrolling in medical programs or PhDs, which often take longer than 4 years, and then U.S. innovation will take a big hit. Alyssa Nadworny, NPR News.
0: This is NPR News. NASA has released photos of a crater caused by a crashing SpaceX rocket. The pictures come from a NASA spacecraft circling the moon, showing a crater that appears to be around 60 feet across and less than 10 feet deep. That orbiter completes a lunar polar orbit every 2 hours as the moon rotates beneath, and it took 6 days before the crash scene came into view. It was caused by a Falcon rocket's upper stage that hit the moon earlier this month after drifting through space for more than a year. Home Depot says the money it's received in tariff refunds is going toward new unexpected costs from this year. That's energy and fuel, which have become more expensive amid the U.S.-Iran war. NPR's Alina Selyuk has more.
4: Home Depot says it received $730 million in tariff refunds around the end of June. That's the vast majority of refunds the company expects to receive. And executives say most of it is reimbursing the costs that the company previously shouldered for products it had sold in the past. But Finance Chief Richard McPhail also noted new unexpected costs.
5: We've also experienced unplanned pressure from fuel, energy, and other product input costs that we expect will fully offset the benefit from tariff refunds over the year.
4: Home Depot called out the rising cost of resins, metals, and, of course, gasoline because of the conflict in the Middle East. Alina Selyuk, NPR News.
0: U.S. futures contracts are trading in mixed territory at this hour. Dow futures up around 8 points. NASDAQ futures are down around 55 points. I'm Janine Herbst, NPR News in Washington.
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7: Though we may think of early music as belonging to the distant past, the threshold for historical performance is constantly moving forward as musicians' practices and technologies shift over time. While much of the keyboard repertory celebrated in early 19th century Europe may be familiar to the modern pianist, the instruments for which it was written are less so. Artists like Charlotte Tang bring new life to these works with a unique color palette and expressive range of historically accurate pianos. Tang's program is modeled after the intimate drawing room concerts popular in 19th century England, where wealthy patrons often looked to the European mainland for instruments and repertory, such as this prelude by Friedrich Kalkbrenner.

Friedrich Kalkbrenner's Prelude in A-flat Major, Opus 88, No. 17, performed by Charlotte Tang as part of the 2025 Early Music America Emerging Artist Showcase. After training in Paris and Vienna, Kalkbrenner worked in London between 1814 and 1823, where he performed at the Argyle Rooms, a Philharmonic Society concert venue that burned down in 1830. Next on Tang's program is the first movement of Franz Schubert's Sonata in G Major, D894. Schubert was particularly fond of Graf pianos like the Regier replica we hear today.

Charlotte Tang performed the first movement, Molto Moderato e Cantabile, from Franz Schubert's Sonata in G Major, D894. Unlike the other composers represented on this program, Clara Schumann's heyday was later in the 19th century, but her music was often performed alongside favorites from the piano's earlier days. Next up, a romance composed just before her 1840 marriage to Robert Schumann.

0: Romance in E-flat minor, Clara Schumann's Opus 11, No. 1. We heard historical pianist and Early Music America emerging artist laureate Charlotte Tang. 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I'm Angela Mariani.
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0: Welcome back. We'll step back into our 19th century drawing room with one of Felix Mendelssohn's Lieder ohne Worte, Songs Without Words, performed on a replica of an early 19th century Graf piano. This particular lied is also known as Spring Song or Camberwell Green, after a London park Mendelssohn visited while staying with relatives in the early 1840s.

Spring Song, or Camberwell Green, from Felix Mendelssohn's Lieder ohne Worte, Songs Without Words, Opus 62, No. 6. Historical pianist Charlotte Tang performed as part of the 2025 Early Music America Emerging Artist Showcase. Tang's program closes with Schubert's energetic F minor impromptu, composed at the end of his life and unpublished until 1839, over a decade after his death.

Franz Schubert's 1827 Impromptu in F minor, D935, No. 4, played on a Regier Graf piano by Charlotte Tang, one of three laureates selected to perform on Early Music America's 2025 Emerging Artist Showcase. You're listening to Harmonia. I'm Angela Mariani. Moving on to this hour's featured recording, for their premier collaboration album, Dialogos, ensembles Holland Baroque and Constantinople were inspired by the story of a peaceful encounter amidst the chaos of the Fifth Crusade. During the siege of the Egyptian city of Damietta in 1219, Francis of Assisi crossed enemy lines unarmed and was brought before Sultan Malik al-Kamil, who welcomed him with hospitality. Their meeting has become a symbol of religious tolerance and respect for shared humanity, ideas that resonate through this album's blend of Persian, Ottoman, and early Baroque musical traditions. We'll begin with a tune by 17th-century Polish-born Ottoman musician Ali Ufki.

Ali Ufki's Maqam Mukhayer Semai, orchestrated by violinist Judith Steinbrink. Holland Baroque and Constantinople on this hour's featured release, Dialogos, Francis of Assisi meets Malik Akamil. Next, a new work by Holland Baroque keyboardist Tineke Steinbrink, drawing on texts by 13th century Persian poet Saadi Shirazi and Francis of Assisi's Canticles of the Sun.

Walking in the Desert by Tineke Steenbrink of Holland Baroque, in collaboration with Constantinople on their 2026 pentatone release, Dialogos. In addition to Persian and Ottoman music, several tracks on Dialogos draw material from the Laudario di Cortona, a late 13th century source of Franciscan hymns. Judith Steenbrink's Lauda combines Alta Trinita Beata with Farsi translations of Francis of Assisi's Canticles of the Sun. We'll preface Steenbrink's work with an excerpt of the original Lauda.

0: La Dolce Vista, with an excerpt of Alta Trinita Beata, High and Blessed Trinity, from the 13th century Codex Laudario de Cortona, followed by Judith Steinbrink's Lauda, performed by Holland Baroque and Constantinople, on this hour's featured release, Dialogos, Francis of Assisi meets Malik al-Kamil. Harmonia is part of the educational mission of Indiana University and is a co-production of WFIU Public Radio and Early Music America, a national organization that advocates and supports the historical performance of music of the past. 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And follow us on Facebook by searching for Harmonia Early Music. The writer for this edition of Harmonia is Chelsea Belt. Thanks to our studio engineer Brock Hannon and our production team, Luann Johnson, Christopher Burris, and John Bailey. I'm Angela Mariani, inviting you to join us again for the next edition of Harmonia.
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5: Coming up this hour on Anytime Classical, The African Mahler, Imperial Clemency, and Waxing Shakespearean. I'm Kate Botello, with music from Samuel Coleridge Taylor, a ballade in A minor, the overture to La Clemenza di Tito by Wolfgang Amadeus Mozart, and an overture and suite from Much Ado About Nothing by Erich Wolfgang Korngold. All that plus a sonata for flute and basso continuo by Jean-Marie Leclerc coming right up. Stay tuned.

0: Live from NPR News in Washington, I'm Janine Herbst. In Florida, a big win for Democratic Socialist State Representative Angie Nixon, who beat Lieutenant Colonel Alex Vindman, who outraised her by 16-1. NPR's Ashley Lopez has more.
1: Nixon will be running against Republican Senator Ashley Moody, an incumbent who was endorsed by President Trump. And moving forward, a big question is how Nixon positions herself as she tries to get votes from, you know, a broader electorate in a red state. And she ran on a lot of progressive ideas like Medicare for all, universal child care, and raising taxes on billionaires. She also joined the Democratic Socialists of America, but was never endorsed by the group.
0: NPR's Ashley Lopez. Meanwhile, Florida could elect its first black governor. Republican Representative Byron Donalds, who is backed by President Trump, easily won his GOP primary race for governor. He'll face Democrat David Jolly, a former Republican. And in Alaska's key Senate race, former Congresswoman Mary Peltola and Republican incumbent Dan Sullivan have advanced to the November ballot. A dozen Republican-led states are appealing the latest court order that blocks President Trump's efforts to limit mail-in voting for this fall's midterms. NPR's Hansi Lo Wang has more.
2: Alabama, Florida, Indiana, and Missouri are among the 12 states to appeal the latest ruling by a federal judge. The ruling bans the U.S. Postal Service from carrying out President Trump's directives in every state. The judge found that Trump's order likely oversteps the president's authority under the Constitution and increases confusion among voters. Trump's order calls for USPS, which is a financial supporter of NPR, to get lists of eligible voters from states and deliver mail-in ballots only to people on those lists. Trump himself has voted by mail in Florida. The appeal by Republican-led states comes as the wait continues for the Supreme Court to weigh in on an earlier ruling that blocks USPS from working on Trump's order in only the 23 mainly Democratic-led states, plus Washington, D.C., that sued. Hansi Lo Wang, NPR News.
0: Liberia's government says it's agreed to a deal with the Trump administration to accept more than 1,000 third-country deportees from the U.S. Officials say the first group will arrive in the African nation this week, as NPR's Jewel Bright reports.
3: Liberia's information minister says up to 1,200 third-country migrants will be deported from the U.S. to Liberia under the agreement. He said all deportees will arrive in Liberia within a year, with the first batch of 20 deportees expected to arrive in the country tomorrow. The agreement is one of the largest third-country deportation deals signed by the Trump administration since the start of its immigration crackdown. It is unclear what Liberia will get in return for the deal, but a U.S. Senate report published in February found that the Trump administration has paid foreign governments, many with poor human rights records, up to $32 million to accept third-country migrants. Jewel Bright, NPR News, Lagos.
0: You're listening to NPR News from Washington. The first full day of testimony at the trial of Dwayne Davis, the one-time gang leader accused of orchestrating the murder of Tupac Shakur, had some emotional moments, as Steve Futterman reports from Las Vegas.
4: Jurors were told details of Tupac Shakur's fatal injuries.
5: He died of gunshot wounds of chest and abdomen.
4: Dr. Lisa Gavin, a forensic pathologist, testified, but when graphic autopsy pictures were shown, members of Shakur's family left the courtroom. Later in the day, one witness tried to avoid answering questions. James McDonald, a former bodyguard for Shakur's record label, said he wanted to put this part of his life behind him.
6: I'm raising my grandkids, teaching them never to be like their papa. And here I am explaining to people what I used to be, and I'm not proud of that.
4: He was able to sidestep questions which he said might hurt Dwayne Davis. For NPR News, I'm Steve Futterman in Las Vegas.
0: Amazon says it plans to expand the number of cities it will deliver packages to by drone. The company says it's expanding the airborne shipping of smaller, lightweight packages to suburban areas in nearly 500 cities, including Chicago, Atlanta, and Cleveland. Amazon says customers could get the packages delivered in about a half hour. That intensifies the battle between Amazon and Walmart on which company can deliver products the fastest, with both of them relying on a mix of drivers and drones. U.S. futures contracts are trading in mixed territory at this hour. I'm Janine Herbst, NPR News, in Washington.
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8: You're listening to Anytime Classical, a production of Classical Music Indie. I'm your host, Kate Botello, with music next from the French composer Jean-Marie Leclerc, published in 1728 as part of his second book of violin sonatas. Leclerc was a leading Baroque violinist and composer. He's often credited with helping establish the French violin school. We'll hear his sonata for flute and basso continuo in C major, that's opus 2, number 3, performed by the Flora Danica Trio.

0: The Flora Danica Trio performed the Sonata for Flute and Basso Continuo in C major by Jean-Marie Leclerc from his Opus 2. And a fun fact about Opus 2 and onward, Leclerc's wife, Louise, engraved his music for publication, meaning she was the person who wrote out each musical note in the most beautiful, perfect handwriting possible so it could be mechanically reproduced.
1: 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In Italy, we treat our cars like family. 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
3: Hi, I'm Cindy Flanders from Bettendorf. 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
0: Music next from the British composer Samuel Coleridge Taylor, who was of mixed descent. His mother was an English woman who named him after the English poet Samuel Taylor Coleridge, and his father was a Creole man from Sierra Leone, and a doctor who studied medicine in London and then went back to work as an administrator in West Africa. Taylor had three really successful tours through the United States in the early 1900s, so much so that the orchestral musicians in New York City referred to him as the African Mahler. We're about to hear his 1898 Ballade in A Minor that was commissioned for the Three Choirs Festival. And he got that job because Edward Elgar was offered the job and unavailable, so he passed it on to Samuel Coleridge Taylor. We'll hear this work right now, performed by the Cineque Orchestra under the direction of Kalena Bovell.

Colinna Bovell conducted the Cineque Orchestra, performing the Ballade in A minor, that's opus 33, composed in 1898 by Samuel Coleridge Taylor. Up next this hour, a really cool thing. This is a piano roll of a performance of George Gershwin at the piano. He's playing Jazzomine by Harry Akst.

0: Jazzomine by Harry Ext, played by George Gershwin.
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0: Thanks for listening to Anytime Classical, a production of Classical Music Indie. 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Up next, some music from W.A. Mozart. This is the overture to La Clemenza di Tito, composed in 1791. The opera is set in Imperial Rome and concerns the Emperor Titus, a conspiracy against him, and his decision to pardon those involved. Writing an opera about wise leadership was called for because it was for celebrations for the coronation of Leopold II as the King of Bohemia in Prague. We're going to hear this in a version for two guitars, performed by Duo Sonore,

Duo Sonare performed a two-guitar arrangement of the overture to La Clemenza di Tito, composed in 1791 by W.A. Mozart. For our last music this hour, we'll hear an overture and suite from Erich Wolfgang Korngold, composed between 1918 and 1920, incidental music for Shakespeare's play Much Ado About Nothing, which is about some tangled up courtships and fights between lovers who, of course, eventually, because it's a comedy, reconcile. By the way, we're going to hear the orchestral version of this, but Korngold had to arrange a version in violin and piano and other smaller versions because the production ran out of money to pay the orchestra.

0: Carlos Miguel Prieto conducted the Orquesta Sinfónica de Mineria, performing an overture and suite for a 1920 production of Shakespeare's Much Ado About Nothing by Erich Wolfgang Korngold.
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Coming up this hour on Anytime Classical, an act for a famous actress, exam time at the Conservatoire, and total joy. I'm Kate Botello with an overture from Incidental Music to Nell Gwynn by Sir Edward Gurman, a Rhapsody for the Harp by Marcel Grandjean,

0: And we'll wind things up this hour with Beethoven's Choral Symphony No. 9, an excerpt, Ode to Joy. All that plus a little bit of the Resurrection Symphony by Gustav Mahler coming in just a moment. Wait right here.
1: Live from NPR News in Washington, I'm Janine Herbst. President Trump says he's temporarily pausing planned 50% tariffs on around $20 billion worth of Canadian goods for 3 days that were set to go into effect early this morning, saying on social media that the U.S. and Canada have reached an agreement without giving details, but he did mention the Keystone XL pipeline. NPR's Emily Fang has more.
2: The deadline for these tariffs was supposed to kick in midnight last night, but with less than 2 hours to go before that deadline, Trump announced he was temporarily calling them off. And he wrote on Truth Social, what was key behind this deal was the potential to restart the Keystone Pipeline, a joint project between U.S. and Canadian companies to deliver oil from Canada to the U.S., but it got mired in an environmental controversy, and its permit was ultimately revoked by President Biden through an executive order. Trump rolled back that executive order last year as part of his push to expand the U.S.'s oil and gas sector.
1: NPR's Emily Fang reporting. The U.S. and South Korea are shortening annual joint military drills by about half, following orders from President Trump. NPR's Anthony Kuhn reports from Seoul that in a social media post, Trump criticized the exercises as costly and hostile toward North Korea.
3: South Korea's Joint Chiefs of Staff said the drills, which started Monday, would end Friday instead of next Thursday as planned. The Pentagon says that scaling back the drills will not compromise military readiness. On Wednesday, North Korean state media continued to criticize the drills as a threat to the North. South Korea's Foreign Minister Cho Hyun, meanwhile, told Parliament that both U.S. and South Korean officials were caught off guard by President Trump's social media post. He said that South Korea will take steps to ensure it's not sidelined if the U.S. and North Korea resume diplomacy. Anthony Kuhn, NPR News, Seoul.
1: Voters in Alaska narrowed the field in races for Congress and governor in primary elections yesterday. Alaska Public Media's Eric Stone reports all eyes are on Alaska's Senate race as Democrats hope to flip the chamber.
4: Democratic former Congresswoman Mary Peltola is leading incumbent Republican Senator Dan Sullivan in the race for Senate. Both will advance to the general election in November, according to a race call by the Associated Press. Who will take the third and fourth spots on the ballot after Alaska's unique top four nonpartisan primary is up in the air. But as of late Thursday night, a retired teacher with the same first and last name as the incumbent Sullivan looked as if he might make the cut. Some Republicans have accused him of trying to siphon votes from the incumbent Sullivan. The teacher, though, insists he's simply fed up with the senator who shares his name. Alaska voters also narrowed a 17-candidate field to 4 in the race for governor. For NPR News, I'm Eric Stone in Juneau.
1: Meanwhile, in Florida, Democratic Socialist Angie Nixon easily won her Senate primary race and will face Republican Senator Ashley Moody. And Congressman Byron Donalds won the GOP nomination for governor. This is NPR News. In Ukraine, former Defense Minister Mykhailo Fedorov is calling for elections to be held despite the ongoing war. The former ally of President Zelensky made the appeal in a YouTube video, arguing that Ukraine faces a governance crisis. Fedorov says a factor in his removal was an overhaul that he led of the Defense Ministry's procurement system, which oversees billions of dollars in equipment purchases. Thousands of people have protested in Kyiv over his dismissal and demanded his reinstatement. Ukrainian law prohibits elections while the country is under martial law. The Trump administration has moved to repeal a rule that banned logging on tens of millions of acres of national forest. The public has 30 days to comment, and Pierce Kirk-Sigler has more.
5: This rescission of the 2001 roadless rule was widely expected. President Trump's Forest Service, along with the timber industry, has argued that restrictions on new road building have severely hindered the U.S. government's ability to thin and log forests with the goal of preventing wildfires and smoke, like that's been engulfing much of the country again this summer. But the Forest Service is behind its own targets on treating forests in areas where roads are already built, and environmentalists are calling the overturning of the rule a giveaway to industry. Meanwhile, it's still not clear how interested timber companies are in most of these pristine forests. They're hard and expensive to get to, and often very controversial to log. Kirk Sigler, NPR News, Missoula, Montana.
1: And I'm Janine Herbst. NPR News in Washington.
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0: Thanks for listening to Anytime Classical with me, Kate Botello. If you'd like to reach me, I'll give you my email address directly. It's KBOTELLO at classicalmusicindie.org. Right now, we're going to hear some music from Gustav Mahler. This is the second movement, the Andante Moderato, from his Symphony No. 2, otherwise known as The Resurrection. He composed the symphony between 1888 and 1894. This particular movement was composed in 1893. We'll hear this performed by the Utah Symphony Orchestra under the direction of Maurice Abravanel.

0: Marisa Bravanel conducted the Utah Symphony Orchestra performing the second movement, Andante Moderato, from the Resurrection Symphony No. 2 by Gustav Mahler. And a cool note on this, by the way, the sheet music that Bravanel used, that's all marked up for this particular movement, has been preserved forever in the University of Utah's Bravanel Studio Collection. So score another one for the archivists. Thanks to all of you for your preservation work.
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0: Up next this hour, we'll hear the overture from Incidental Music to a play about an actress, specifically the actress Nell Gwynn, who was a wildly famous Restoration-era actress, one of the first women allowed on the stage in England, and a very famous mistress of King Charles II. Gurman was famous in England on a par with Arthur Sullivan for writing music for the theater. Nell Gwynn premiered in the year 1900 at the Lyceum Theatre in London. We'll hear it played right now by the Czechoslovak Radio Symphony Orchestra of Bratislava under the direction of Adrian Lieper.

Adrian Lieber conducted the Czechoslovak Radio Symphony Orchestra, performing the overture to Nell Gwyn, a play with music, composed by Sir Edward German. Up next, the Andante Festival by Jean Sibelius. We'll hear William Boughton conduct the English String Orchestra.

0: The Andante Festivo by Jean Sibelius.
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0: Music for you now from the French-born American composer Marcel Grangeny from 1922. This is a rhapsody for solo harp that was used as the Paris Conservatoire examination piece in 1923. We'll hear it played by the Canadian harpist Judy Lohmann.

Judy Lohmann played the harp, performing the Rhapsody for Harp, composed in 1922 by Marcel Grandjean. Okay, we're going to go out with a great, big, joyful bang this hour on Anytime Classical with just an excerpt, because the whole thing is so long, just an excerpt from the Symphony No. 9 by Ludwig van Beethoven, otherwise known as the Choral, because it was the first major symphony to include vocal soloists and chorus. It premiered in Vienna in May of 1824 and used Friedrich Schiller's Ode to Joy as the text. So if you want to know what they're singing about, the text goes like this. It starts with a little bit added by Beethoven. Oh, friends, no more of these sounds. Let us sing more pleasant and more joyful ones. Then it goes on with the Schiller. Joy, beautiful spark of the gods, daughter of Elysium, we enter, fire-intoxicated heavenly one, your sanctuary. Your magic power reunites all that custom has divided. All men become brothers where your gentle wing abides. Be embraced, you millions. This kiss is for the whole world. Brothers, above the starry canopy, a loving father must dwell.

0: than Beethoven.
1: Mm, it's just so good. Thank you, Beethoven.
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0: Coming up this hour on Anytime Classical, create your own adventure. Brazilian Serenade and a Slavonic sequel. I'm Kate Botello with the epic poem overture from Vasily Kalinikov. The Bachianas Brasileiras, number 6 by Heitor Villa-Lobos. Slavonic Dances, opus 72, numbers 4 through 6 by Antonín Dvořák. And we'll wrap everything up with a concerto for keyboard in A major by J.S. Bach. All starting momentito, wait right here.

tremendous. I have goosebumps. Maybe you do too. That was the North German Radio Symphony and the Hamburg State Opera Chorus and Soloists under the direction of Gunther Wand, performing an excerpt from the last movement of the Choral Symphony, that is number 9 in D minor, by Ludwig

First up this hour, a polka mazurka composed in 1869 by brother number two in the Strauss family of waltz kings, Josef Strauss, who, by the way, started out his career as an engineer and only stepped into the music business to quickly cover for his brother Johann when he got sick, and he turned out to be real good at it. This is From Afar. We'll hear it played by the Vienna Philharmonic Orchestra under the direction of Lauren Mazel.

From Afar by Josef Strauss. This is Anytime Classical. Hey there, I'm Kate Botello. Appreciate your time. Thanks for spending it with me, listening to classical music together. Next, music from Russian composer Vasily Kalinnikov, composed in 1892. This is Bilina, the epic poem overture. Bilina means epic tale in Russian. And something kind of cool about this is you get to make up the epic story yourself. So this just kind of sets the whole hero's journey up for you from beginning to end, and you can just use your imagination. Telling this story for us, the Budapest Symphony Orchestra, under the direction of Antal Yankovic.

0: Antal Yankelevich conducted the Budapest Symphony Orchestra performing Bylina, the epic poem overture composed in 1892 by Vasily Kalinnikov.
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0: Up next this hour, number 6 from Baquianas Brasileiras, composed by Brazilian composer Heitor Villa-Lobos in 1938. These were all intended as odes to J.S. Bach, mixed with a Brazilian sound and feel. And for this one, it's specifically for flute and bassoon, and he chose this instrumentation to create the idea of an old Brazilian two-instrument serenade. In instance, we'll be serenaded by flutist Emmanuel Paud with bassoonist Friedrich Edelmann.

0: Papacoda, a polka française by Johann Strauss the Younger.
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0: Next up this hour, three Slavonic dances by Antonín Dvořák, composed for piano originally in 1886 and then orchestrated in 1887. This set of Slavonic dances is basically a sequel because the first was a smashing success, so his publisher asked him to please write some more. We are about to hear three in D flat major, B flat minor, and B flat major, performed here by the Cleveland Orchestra under the direction of George Zell.

George Zell conducted the Cleveland Orchestra performing Slavonic Dances, the sequel, numbers 4, 5, and 6 by Antonín Dvořák. For our last work this hour, music from J.S. Bach, composed around the year 1738. This is a keyboard concerto. It's number 4 in A major. Music scholars think that Bach may have reworked this from a now lost concerto where the lead voice would have been for possibly an oboe or a viola. We'll hear Murray Pariah play the piano, performing with the Academy of St. Martin in the Fields.

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4: One of the so-called Russian Five, Nikolai Rimsky-Korsakov was a prolific composer of the late Romantic period. From 1880 to 81, he wrote an opera in four acts called Snow Maiden. The story is filled with mythological creatures, real people, and half-mythological creatures, all involved in a plot, revolving around the opposition of eternal forces of nature. Falling on the largely German trend of the time, Rimsky-Korsakov links characters to musical leitmotifs and distinguishes each group of characters through the music. The work contains many fantastic numbers, including The Dance of the Tumblers, which is included in the suite we'll listen to later this hour. I'm your host, Denise Finnegan-Hill, and you're listening to Anytime Classical. Romanza from Quintet for Flute and Strings by Andreas Jacob Bromberg. We'll hear flutist Vladislav Brunner and friends.

0: Murray Pariah conducting from the piano bench, the Academy of St. Martin in the Fields. That was the Keyboard Concerto No. 4 in A major by Johann Sebastian Bach.
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Vladislav Brunner and friends performed the Romanza from Quintet for Flute and Strings by Andreas Jacob Romberg. This work is called Orawa by Polish composer Wojciech Kilar. We'll hear the Katowice Polish Radio and TV Orchestra under the direction of Antoni Witt.

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0: Music from Snow Maiden, an opera by Nikolai Rimsky-Korsakov, is next. This is an opera in four acts and is based on a story filled with mythological creatures, real people, and half-mythological creatures, all involved in a plot about the opposition of eternal forces of nature. Here is a recording of the Royal Scottish National Orchestra under the direction of Nima Yerville.

Nima Järvi led the Royal Scottish National Orchestra in a suite from the opera Snow Maiden by Nikolai Rimsky-Korsakov. You're tuning in to Anytime Classical, a production of Classical Music Indie. I'm your host, Denise Finnegan-Hill. We have more great music to come. Thank you so much for joining me today.

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4: 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We'll listen to a single movement, movement for the Simurgh, which is a massive magical bird and the symbol of rebirth, from a work titled Marvels of Creatures and Strange Things Existing by Kian Ravi. And this is performed by pianist Brandon Doe.

Music of Kian Ravi from Marvels of Creatures and Strange Things Existing. That was movement for the Simurgh, performed by pianist Brandon Joe. We'll round off this hour with music of the Czech classical composer Josef Myslivicek. This is a cello concerto in C major, performed by I Solisti Veniti with conductor Claudio Scimone and cello soloist Ofra Harnoy.

0: cellist Ofra Harnoy and Isvalisti Vaniti, with Claudio Scimone conducting, performed Cello Concerto in C Major by Josef Maslivicek.
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Copland and received a fair number of performances of his symphonic works by the Boston Symphony Orchestra under the American music advocate and conductor Sergei Koussevitzky. In 1968, he wrote a work titled To the Old Cause, based on the poem of the same name by Walt Whitman. On the first page of the score, he includes the opening lines from the poem, To thee, old cause, thou peerless, passionate, good cause, thou stern, remorseless, sweet idea, deathless throughout the ages, races, lands, thou seething principle. We'll listen to the work inspired by those words later this hour here on Anytime Classical. I'm your host, Denise Finnegan-Hill. Number 1, Granada from Suite Española, Opus 47 by Isaac Albeniz. Here is pianist Martin Jones.

So the piano music of Isaac Albeniz, that was number one, Granada, from his Opus 47, Suite Española, performed by pianist Martin Jones, here on Anytime Classical. Sinfonia in E Major by Franz Ignaz Beck. Nicholas Ward leads the Northern Chamber Orchestra.

0: Nicholas Ward led the Northern Chamber Orchestra in Sinfonia in E Major by Franz Iñáz Beck.
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0: Music of Darius Mio called Suite Provençale. Mio uses melodies attributed to his fellow Frenchman André Campra, who lived in the 17th and 18th centuries. And although the harmonies of Mio's writing are modern, the instrumentation he uses is a tribute to his musical ancestor. Here's a recording of the Detroit Symphony Orchestra under the direction of Nima Yerville.

Suite Provençale by Darius Milhaud, Nima Yerby led the Detroit Symphony Orchestra. 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Thanks so much for joining me today. I'm your host, Denise Finnegan-Hill.

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3: 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I'm your host, Denise Finnegan-Hill. Music of the American composer James P. Johnson next. This is a syncopated waltz called Eccentricity, performed by pianist William Bolcom.

Pianist William Bolcom performed A Syncopated Waltz, Eccentricity by James P. Johnson. Finally, music of American composer William Schumann. This is a 1968 piece titled To the Old Cause, which is based on a poem of the same name by Walt Whitman. On the first page of the score, Schumann includes the opening lines from the poem, To the Old Cause, thou peerless, passionate, good cause, thou stern, remorseless, sweet idea, deathless throughout the ages, races, lands, thou seething principle. Here is the work performed by the New York Philharmonic under the direction of Leonard Bernstein with oboe soloist Harold Gomberg.

0: To the Old Cause by American composer William Schumann. We heard oboist Harold Gomberg and the New York Philharmonic with Leonard Bernstein conducting.
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The writings of William Shakespeare have inspired many a composer over the years. In 1888, English composer Sir Alexander Mackenzie joined this trend, writing a concert overture based on Shakespeare's Twelfth Night. The work is programmatic, with the composer including quotations from the play in his own program notes for the work, using the quotations to describe some of his musical choices throughout. Although a relatively short work for the amount of story it covers, it is a fine piece of orchestral literature based on Shakespeare. This work, and many more to come here on Anytime Classical. I'm your host, Denise Finnegan-Hill.

0: Live from NPR News, I'm Lakshmi Singh. President Trump says on Truth Social that he is nominating Dr. Heidi Overton to lead the Food and Drug Administration. Overton has regularly briefed Trump on health policy matters. She was present when the president issued an executive order recently to reduce the number of childhood vaccinations, a move widely criticized by public health experts. The United Arab Emirates says it is suspending all trade with Iran after it came under Iranian missile attack. NPR's Hadil Al-Shalchi has the latest.
1: The Emirati Ministry of Foreign Affairs announced that it was halting all trade, commercial exchanges, and financial transactions with Iran until further notice after what it called, quote, regional escalations. On Tuesday, the UAE's defense ministry said Iranian missiles fell in open water. The Iranian foreign minister denied the allegation. The UAE came under intense fire as Iran targeted U.S. installations in the Gulf and Jordan at the beginning of the almost six-month war that shows no sign of ending. The latest sanction will put increasing pressure on Iran as the U.S. prepares to expand its economic restrictions on the country. Hadil Al-Shalchi, NPR News, Istanbul.
0: Voters in Alaska narrowed the field in races for Congress and governor during yesterday's primary elections. Alaska Public Media's Eric Stone reports all eyes are on the state's U.S. Senate race, which Democrats hope will help them flip the chamber.
2: Democratic former Congresswoman Mary Peltola is leading incumbent Republican Senator Dan Sullivan in the race for Senate. Both will advance to the general election in November, according to a race call by the Associated Press. Who will take the third and fourth spots on the ballot after Alaska's unique top four nonpartisan primary is up in the air. But as of late Thursday night, a retired teacher with the same first and last name as the incumbent Sullivan looked as if he might make the cut. Some Republicans have accused him of trying to siphon votes from the incumbent Sullivan. The teacher, though, insists he's simply fed up with the senator who shares his name. Alaska voters also narrowed a 17-candidate field to four in the race for governor. For NPR News, I'm Eric Stone in Juneau.
0: Kenyan authorities are investigating a helicopter crash that may have involved American lives. ABC News and NBC News both cite the State Department in reporting four U.S. deaths. Kenya's aviation agency says there were seven people on board the aircraft when it went down this morning in a remote part of northern Kenya. The locally owned Lady Lori helicopter says the aircraft was operating a charter flight when it crashed. It was carrying guests with Travel Company and Beyond. Ukrainian President Volodymyr Zelensky's fired one of the most senior members of his government in the wake of a broad corruption investigation that has also implicated a former lawmaker, bank officials, and Ukraine's former justice and energy ministers. Yesterday, the recently ousted defense minister demanded national elections. However, Zelensky says the law bars such a vote while Ukraine is at war with Russia. You're listening to NPR News.
3: And this is Quad Cities NPR, WVIK. Good afternoon, 1204. I'm Jim O'Hara. Bettendorf Middle School has completed the first phase of a multi-year $33.7 million improvement project. Here's WVIK's Jonathan Turner.
4: Students will return for their first day of school Monday, August 24th, but they can get a first look at a new addition today at an open house from 5:30 to 7:30 p.m. School Principal Alan Hartley is thrilled with the improvements, which include larger flexible classrooms, bigger desks, improved circulation and natural light, enhanced safety and accessibility, new technology and energy-efficient systems.
5: There's going to be a lot of things that look different, feel different, and we know that, especially at this age at middle school, change can be really hard. They're going through a lot of change, and so we are mindful of that, and I would just say to anyone that has concerns or anxiety around that, meet with us. Come in, and I'll walk you through the building. I'll walk you through the space.
4: The new approximately 12,000-square-foot addition features 12 classrooms. It also serves as a reinforced storm shelter designed for 1,300 people. The addition marks the completion of phase one of the district's five-phase $33.7 million project to modernize the 60-plus-year-old school. For WVIK News, this is Jonathan Turner.
3: In sports this afternoon, the Cubs and White Sox wrap up their series at Wrigley Field. WVIK weather, partly sunny today, slight chance of an afternoon shower, and a high of 81. I'm Jim O'Hara.
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7: Moving to the Baroque period for music of Jean-Ferry Rebel, this is called Fantasy. We'll hear Les Concerts des Nations with conductor Jordi Savall.

0: 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Jordi Savall led Les Concerts des Nations.
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0: Next is music of a Mexican composer known for his nationalistic spirit. This is Miguel Bernal Jimenez. This is Tres Cartas de México, performed by the Mexico City Philharmonic with conductor Enrique Batiste.

0: Enrique Batiste led the Mexico City Philharmonic in Tres Cartas de México by Miguel Bernal Jimenez. 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

0: Hi, I'm Jared Johnson, WVIK's General Manager. 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
3: Music of Hugo Wolf, best remembered for his art songs, but he also wrote instrumental music, including this Italian Serenade. It was originally a string quartet based on a novella by the German writer Josef Eichendorff called The Life of a Good-for-Nothing, which features a violinist who leaves home to pursue his fortune. Here is Orchestra de Paris, under the direction of Daniel Barenboim.

Italian Serenade by Hugo Wolf, Daniel Barenboim led Orchestra de Paris. More instrumental music inspired by literature. This time it's William Shakespeare's Twelfth Night, and the composer is Sir Alexander Mackenzie. The work is programmatic, with the composer including quotations from the play to describe some of his musical choices throughout the overture. Here's a recording of the BBC Scottish Symphony Orchestra under the direction of Martin Brabbins.

0: Twelfth Night, music of English composer Sir Alexander Mackenzie, based on William Shakespeare's play. We heard the BBC Scottish Symphony Orchestra under the direction of Martin Brabbins.
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0: Before Mozart, there was Stamitz. More than one Stamitz. Johann Stamitz was writing in the early classical period and was the founder of the Mannheim School of Composition. His eldest son, Karl Stamitz, was a prolific early classical composer as well, who was also employed at the court of Mannheim. Karl Stamitz wrote over 50 symphonies and several works for the clarinet. Although most of his symphonies are in three movements, we'll listen to one this hour that has four. His symphony in D major, La Chasse, or The Hunt, is a wonderful example of the early classical period. I'm your host, Denise Finnegan-Hill, and you're listening to Anytime Classical.
1: Stardate, August 19th. Pulling it all together. After this.
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3: It's estimated only 3 in 5 Americans have a will, and less than 3% of all wills contain a

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1: Stardate August 19th. All is not well with the universe, or at least our understanding of it. There's growing evidence, for example, that dark energy might not behave the way scientists had thought, and that behavior might control the universe's fate. Dark energy was discovered 3 decades ago. It may account for 2/3 of all the matter and energy in the universe, and it appears to cause the universe to expand faster as it ages. So far, no one knows for sure what dark energy really is. One idea is that it's constant, perhaps a property of space itself. As the universe expands, it creates more space, so there's more dark energy. But no more matter is created. The existing matter spreads out, so the effect of its gravity gets weaker. Dark energy then becomes even more dominant, making the universe expand faster and faster. But some recent studies suggest that dark energy might not be constant. It might change over time. If so, then the universe might not expand forever. One study says the universe could end in 20 billion years. Over the final few billion, gravity would take control, pulling everything into a big crunch. All the stars and galaxies would smash together. Finally, everything would merge to form a single black hole. After that, perhaps the universe could rebound in another sort of Big Bang. But that universe would be quite different, a universe that we can't even begin to understand. We have more astronomy news, skywatching tips, and much more about the universe in Stardate magazine. Details at stardate.org. I'm Billy Henry.
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0: Essay for Orchestra by William Banfield is next. This was originally part of a larger orchestral work, but Banfield decided that this particular movement, with themes and evocative musical sweeps, would work as a shorter concert piece. Here it is now, performed by the Chicago Sinfonietta, under the direction of Paul Freeman.

0: Essay for Orchestra by William Banfield. Paul Freeman led the Chicago Sinfonietta.
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0: 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I'm your host, Denise Finnegan-Hill. Thank you for joining me.

This is Anytime Classical. I'm your host, Denise Finnegan-Hill. This version of the Ave Maria by Max Bruch comes from his cantata, The Fiery Cross. His friend, the cellist Robert Hausmann, heard the original vocal work and urged Bruch to rework it for cello and orchestra. Here it is in that form, performed by cellist Ofra Harnoy and the London Symphony Orchestra under the direction of Sir Charles Mackerras.

0: Sir Charles Mackerras led the London Symphony Orchestra, joined by cellist Ofer Harnoy in Ave Maria by Max Bruch.
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0: An early classical symphony in rare form. 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

0: Music of Carl Philipp Stamitz, Symphony Le Chaos, or The Hunt, in D major, performed by the London Mozart Players, with Matthias Bammert conducting.
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It's no wonder there are so many failed lawyers among the ranks of the great composers. Just look at the repertoire for solo instrument and orchestra. From the mid-18th century on, composers were obsessed with debate. Practically every concerto became an endless back and forth, with the soloist making a bold statement and the ensemble replying with a contrasting idea. But then, sometime in the early 1730s, along came J.S. Bach. In the keyboard concerto you'll hear this hour, the Cantor of Leipzig decided it was time to dial the competition down a notch and focus instead on collaboration. I'm Michael Toulouse. Stay with me for the keyboard concerto number 7.

0: Live from NPR News, I'm Lakshmi Singh. The Justice Department is pushing back on former FBI Director James Comey's allegations that the criminal case against him over a social media post is improper and vindictive. Federal prosecutors are urging a judge to deny Comey's bid to have the case dismissed. Here's NPR's Ryan Lucas.
1: In a new court filing, federal prosecutors deny that Comey is being selectively targeted for prosecution. They say the decision to pursue the case was made without any influence from the attorney general or the president. Comey is charged with making threats against President Trump in a photo posted on social media of seashells arranged to say 8647. Prosecutors argue that, quote, there is no serious dispute, end quote, that the photo could be viewed as a violent threat against Trump, and they urge the court to deny Comey's bid to have the case dismissed. Comey asked a judge to throw out the case last month, arguing that he is being singled out because of his criticism of Trump. Ryan Lucas, NPR News, Washington.
0: Tonight, family and friends of Nolan Wells are remembering him on what would have been his 19th birthday. The black teenager.

0: teenager went out on a boat trip with all white friends to a Mississippi barrier island on July 4th, but did not return alive. Elise Gregg of the Gulf States Newsroom and Mississippi Public Broadcasting reports.
1: The community is gathering in Biloxi tonight at Greater St. John AME Church for a prayer rally for Wells and his family. Pastor Jamal Bryan of New Birth Missionary Baptist Church in Stonecrest, Georgia, is the keynote speaker.
2: The emotional roller coaster that the family and the community is on is a speedy ride with no seatbelt. So we're coming really just to put our arms around them and extend prayers for them.
1: The family is still waiting on key details from the death investigation to be released. Results of a state autopsy haven't been shared, and an independent autopsy found Wells' cause of death to be undetermined. The NAACP has joined the family's legal team. For NPR News, I'm Elise Gregg in Jackson, Mississippi.
0: Meta's on trial in California, defending itself against a lawsuit that could upend social media norms. Several states accusing the parent company of Instagram and Facebook of intentionally designing its platforms to get children and teenagers addicted, a claim Meta vehemently denies. Here's NPR's John Ruich.
3: They are indeed steering clear of accusations about specific problematic content. Instead, they're going after Meta on two different grounds. The first is that Meta violated consumer protection laws. The second accusation from the states is that Meta violated federal law by gathering personal data about users under 13 without getting their parents' consent.
0: NPR's John Ruich. We should note the Chan Zuckerberg Initiative, founded by Mark Zuckerberg and his wife, Dr. Priscilla Chan, is a financial supporter of NPR. U.S. stocks are trading higher this hour, with the Dow Jones Industrial Average up more than 200 points. The S&P's climbed 46. The NASDAQ is up 160. You're listening to NPR News. Midterm election matchups are taking shape now after three more states held primaries yesterday. In a major upset in Florida, Democratic Socialist state lawmaker Angie Nixon defeated retired Army Lieutenant Colonel Alex Vindman in the Democratic special primary for U.S. Senate. Vindman testified against President Trump at his 2019 impeachment trial. Nixon will now compete against GOP Senator Ashley Moody to fill the remaining 2 years of Secretary of State Marco Rubio's former Senate term. OpenAI is launching a new ChatGPT model for teenagers under 18. The company seems to be responding to concerns that the chatbot harms young people and makes it too easy for them to cheat on school assignments and tests. Here's NPR's Kristen Wright.
4: OpenAI says ChatGPT for teens includes study mode with practice problems and step-by-step guidance to help students work through questions instead of just getting quick answers. The company says this will help young users think critically and deepen their understanding. OpenAI is under scrutiny over cheating and the well-being of children. The company says new customization options help make it more clear that the chatbot is a tool, not a human relationship, and that it should not imply it has feelings or a consciousness. Families of ChatGPT users who've taken their own lives have filed wrongful death lawsuits against the company over conversations with the platform. OpenAI says ChatGPT for teens adds new parental controls and notifications. Kristen Wright, NPR News.
0: Small packages could soon be dropping out of the sky to clearing near you. Amazon has announced plans to expand its drone deliveries in nearly 500 U.S. cities. It's NPR News.
5: 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They now offer Duck.ai, where users can chat privately with AI. Duck.ai. 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
6: When Camille Saint-Saëns gave his first solo recital, he was only 10 years old. On the program were concertos by Mozart and Beethoven and a prelude and fugue by Bach, all memorized. According to legend, Saint-Saëns' mother was asked, "What kind of music will he be playing at 20?" And she answered, "He will be playing his own." When Saint-Saëns was in his mid-20s, 15-year-old violinist Pablo de Sarasate asked him for a concerto. Saint-Saëns obliged, composing the violin concerto in A major. Just 4 years later, he created another work to show off Sarasate's skills. We'll hear it now. It's the introduction and Rondo Capriccioso.

0: Violinist Jinju Cho, gold medalist of the 2014 International Violin Competition of Indianapolis, performed with Ensemble Appassionato. You heard the introduction and Rondo Capriccioso by Saint-Saëns.
1: This is the Composer's Datebook for August 19th. I'm John Burge. In the 19th century, anybody who had the means would flee the stifling heat of the cities and head for some place green and shady and cool. A country house, a spa perhaps, or maybe just a modest cabin by a lake. In the 19th century, it was Brahms who set the fashion for composers to spend their summer months in the countryside working on their music. His violin concerto and second symphony were the products of leisurely weeks spent in the Lake District of Austria's Carinthian Alps. For the American composer Edward Collins, who lived from 1889 to 1951, the city to escape was Chicago, and his country refuge was Cedar Lake, Wisconsin. In the summer of 1913, Collins composed a concert piece for piano and orchestra. Like much of Collins' music, it was performed by the Chicago Symphony under conductor Frederick Stock, who encouraged young American talent, especially from a local boy like Collins, a native of Joliet, Illinois. These days, the music of Edward Collins has all but disappeared from American concert halls, but conductor Marin Alsop and the Concordia Orchestra recorded a sampling of Collins' major orchestral works for a series funded by the late composer's family. Composer's Datebook is produced by APM, American Public Media, in collaboration with the American Composers Forum, reminding you that all music was once new.

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2: Many of the solo concertos of Bach we hear today are modern reconstructions of music that was preserved for years in the composer's own later arrangements, in which Bach recast the original solo parts as keyboard music. It's a wealth of educated guesses, but no guesswork is required for the original form of the music we'll hear next. It was Bach's violin concerto in A minor. Here's the keyboard concerto number 7, Simona Dinnerstein, the soloist.

The Keyboard Concerto No. 7 in G minor by J.S. Bach, Simona Dinnerstein performed with a studio orchestra. Now the Falstaff Overture, music of Salieri.

The London Mozart Players performed music of Antonio Salieri, the overture to Falstaff, or The Three Hoaxes. William Grant Still, like many other composers, touched on themes of the afterlife in his music. His solo piano suite Visions, written in 1936, begins on a grim note, the idea of the Last Judgment. It concludes, hopefully, with a reference to the ongoing process of improvement. At the center, Still presents his vision of heaven, Summerland, which is often performed on its own.

Lara Downes performed Summerland, music of William Grant Still. I'm Michael Toulouse. Thanks for joining me. Even if you know nothing about Hungarian folk music, chances are you'd never expect to hear it in an opera about Cleopatra. She was Egyptian, after all. Algerian folk music would also be a bit of a stretch. The trouble for Rimsky-Korsakov was that he loved to explore different orchestral colors, and he was fresh off a visit to an exposition in Paris where he heard folk music of other countries. He thought those sounds were just right for a scene featuring Cleopatra in the opera Mlada. Here's a suite from that work.

0: A suite from the opera Mlada by Nikolai Rimsky-Korsakov. Mikhail Yurovsky led the Berlin Radio Symphony Orchestra.
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0: Robert Schumann could often be his own worst enemy, creating obstacles for himself at every turn. The problem was especially bad in the year 1841, as the composer tried to convince a publisher to issue an unusual three-movement piece of orchestral music. Knowing that it wouldn't sell as a symphony, Schumann said the movements could be played individually. Yet those three pieces were laced with subtle cross-references. A passage from one movement briefly pops up in another. They really should be heard together, exactly the way you will hear them in the upcoming hour. Stay with me, Michael Toulouse, for the overture, scherzo, and finale.

0: Live from NPR News, I'm Lakshmi Singh. Five Americans have been killed in a helicopter crash in Samburu County, Kenya, according to a State Department spokesperson. Telemundo, a major Spanish-language media network, says on its website that one of its executives was among those killed. Jose Suarez was the president and general manager of Florida stations in Orlando, Tampa, and Fort Myers. It cites a statement released by the president of NBC Universal News Group and other executives. The cause of the helicopter crash is under investigation. Moderna, one of the major forces behind the COVID vaccine, is announcing groundbreaking work against skin cancer. NPR's Sydney Lupkin has more.
1: Moderna has been studying a treatment for the deadly skin cancer melanoma. It combines Moderna's mRNA-based cancer therapy with Keytruda, an existing drug made by Merck. The treatment improved outcomes for melanoma patients who have already had surgery to remove their cancer. The Moderna therapy is a personalized mRNA cancer vaccine that uses the patient's own tumor cells to train the patient's immune system to fight their cancer. Moderna says adding the vaccine increased survival time for patients without the cancer returning or spreading to other organs. That's compared to patients treated with Keytruda alone. The mRNA-based therapy has not yet been approved or evaluated by the Food and Drug Administration. The new results have not yet been peer-reviewed or published in a medical journal. Sydney Lupkin, NPR News.
0: Today, Moderna stock soared more than 150%. It was a mixed bag for progressive candidates in Florida's primary races last night. Multiple candidates lost their primaries in some key House races, but

0: There was a surprise win for the left in the state's Senate contest. NPR's Ashley Lopez reports.
1: Florida State Representative Angie Nixon ran for the Democratic Party's Senate nomination on a platform of Medicare for All and universal child care. And she defeated Alex Vindman, a national figure during President Trump's first impeachment trial, who drastically outraised Nixon. She now faces a tough race in a state that has become reliably conservative. In House contests, Oliver Larkin, who was backed by the Democratic Socialists of America, lost his challenge to Congressman Jared Moskowitz. Debbie Wasserman Schultz, a long-serving congresswoman, won her primary. She beat a slate of Black candidates, which included a progressive candidate for a seat that had long been held by a Black representative. Ashley Lopez, NPR News.
0: The Israeli military confirms it is now conducting its first criminal investigations into troop conduct in Gaza, focused on the killings of 5-year-old Ayn Rajab, her relatives, and the 15 Palestinian paramedics. The military says it will not investigate 3 other attacks that killed members of Doctors Without Borders and members of the World Central Kitchen. From Washington, this is NPR News. The International Criminal Court says it is undeterred by a U.S. campaign to undermine it. Here's NPR's Michelle Kellerman.
2: In a statement, the International Criminal Court says it deplores the new sanctions on a judge from Japan and a trial lawyer from Senegal. It calls the sanctions a flagrant attack against the independence of the court, saying now 9 of the 18 judges are facing U.S. sanctions, along with both of the deputy prosecutors, the former prosecutor, and 1 staff member. The U.S. is not a party to the court, which was set up as a court of last resort for war crimes. The ICC says the U.S. effort to undermine it could impact the ability of victims to seek justice when all other avenues have been exhausted. Michelle Kellerman, NPR News, the State Department.
0: Scientists have discovered the fastest star in the Milky Way racing around a supermassive black hole. NPR's Ari Daniel with details.
3: Researchers used infrared light to peer into the heart of the Milky Way. They noticed a faint star moving quickly, its orbit an elongated ellipse. The black hole at the center of our galaxy squats at one end of that oval. Stefan Gillison is an astronomer at the Max Planck Institute for Extraterrestrial Physics.
4: The star comes in one direction, getting faster and faster and faster, then gets a very sharp turn around the black hole.
3: That's when it's at its highest speed, over 15,000 miles per second. The star can be used to visualize how gravity acts on space and time, and perhaps reveal how our local black hole formed and helped shape the evolution of our galaxy. Ari Daniel, NPR News.
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6: The essence of the Romantic period in music is well represented in a series of 4 solo piano pieces by Chopin. The ballades were composed between 1831 and 1842, as the composer was becoming famous outside his native Poland. Chopin began to sketch ideas for the first of them, which we'll listen to now, when he was living in Vienna. But by the time he finished it, 4 years later, he had moved to Paris. All the composer's work on this 10-minute piece of music paid off, at least in the opinion of his contemporary Robert Schumann, who told him this piece was his favorite among all Chopin's works. Yundi performs the Ballade No. 1.

0: Yundi performed the Ballade No. 1, Music of Chopin, which earned the praise of Robert Schumann, and you'll hear some of Schumann's music later, the Overture, Scherzo, and Finale.
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0: Manuel Ponce made the final revisions to Chapultepec, this next piece, in 1934. It had been less than a century since Spain officially recognized Mexican independence, and that historic milestone came only after about 25 years of often violent struggle. Ponce considered it his mission to challenge some aspects of Mexican national identity that were common back then. His music is named for a very old park in central Mexico City. Enrique Batiz leads the Mexico State Symphony Orchestra in Chapultepec.

Springtime Song and Dance, Chapultepec by Manuel Ponce, Enrique Batiz on the podium leading the Mexico State Symphony Orchestra. Pianist Earl Wild performs his arrangement of music of Mozart, The Serenade from Don Giovanni.

0: The Serenade from Mozart's opera Don Giovanni, performed there by pianist Earl Wilde.
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0: Ray Vaughan Williams showed his love of English folk songs again and again. Here are portions of his English folk song suite.

The Allegri String Quartet performed excerpts there from the English Folk Song Suite of Ralph Vaughan Williams. I'm Michael Toulouse. It's good to be able to share this music with you. The symphony has been king in classical music since at least the days of Mozart and Haydn. The sinfonietta, not so much. The word implies something lighter, and that gets to the crux of the matter for Robert Schumann back in 1841. He had come up with something that was just as serious as a symphony, but it had only three movements. None of them were slow, so he didn't want to mislead anyone into thinking it was a symphony. But he thought the word sinfonietta might give people the impression that he wasn't totally serious about this work for orchestra. In the end, the composer went with overture, scherzo, and finale. We'll hear the London Symphony Orchestra performing, and the conductor here is Neyma Järvi.

0: Music of Robert Schumann. At one point, that was his second symphony. He also called it a sinfonietta or symphonette, but Schumann eventually settled on the title of Overture, Scherzo, and Finale. You heard a recording by the London Symphony Orchestra with conductor Nema Yervi. There's more information about all of our music at our website. 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
5: From APM American Public Media, this is Performance Today. I'm Valerie Kaler. Pop quiz time. How did Louis XIV of France, who died in 1715, give a 20th century American composer a career boost? Here's the short version. In 1663, Louis established the Prix de Rome for artists in France. Winners got to spend a couple years in Rome, fully funded, fully focused on making. A couple centuries later, the American Academy in Rome created a similar program. And in 1935, a young composer named Samuel Barber was awarded the American Prix de Rome. A symphony he wrote during his residency led to a life-changing professional connection. We'll hear the story and the symphony in just 5 minutes.
6: Live from NPR News in Washington, I'm Ryland Barton. The federal debt topped $40 trillion today, a new high water mark that shows no sign of receding. The news comes just 5 months after the debt surpassed $39 trillion. The government continues to pile up debt at a rapid clip as spending outstrips revenue by more than $2 trillion a year. The Trump administration blames the deficit on Democrats. As negotiations between the U.S. and Iran remained at a standstill, President Trump downplayed the significance of the ongoing closure of the Strait of Hormuz today, saying nations are getting their oil and gas elsewhere.
7: People have found other alternatives, which they never thought about. Texas, Alaska, Louisiana, and other places. In addition, a lot of pipelines, record numbers of pipelines are being built. So I think the Hormuz Strait's not going to be quite as important as it was in the past.
6: Closure of the Strait continues to disrupt world energy markets. The national average price for a gallon of regular gas is $4.08. Before Israel and the U.S. launched the war in February, it was $2.98. Trump says he may reopen negotiations with Iran at some point. Earlier this week, he threatened to bomb U.S. ally Oman for discussing a plan to reopen the Strait with Iran. Three candidates President Trump endorsed lost in yesterday's Republican primaries in Florida and Wyoming. As NPR's Tamara Keith reports, there may be some cracks emerging in the president's grip on the Republican Party.
8: The win rate for candidates President Trump has endorsed remains well over 90%. But in the crowded primary field for Florida's 19th congressional district, Trump endorsed late, and his pick came in second. Scandal-plagued Congressman Corey Mills failed in his bid for re-election in Florida's 7th congressional district. Trump had endorsed him early, but in an after-the-fact social media post, the president claimed he had told Mills to drop out. In Wyoming's Republican gubernatorial primary, Trump's endorsed candidate also lost to a more moderate Republican, and it wasn't even close. Tamara Keith, NPR News.
6: The course for this weekend's IndyCar race in Washington, D.C. will take cars at top speeds right past multiple art galleries and history museums. That's raised concerns. NPR's Rachel Treisman reports.
9: The race cars will travel at up to 180 miles per hour, right past landmarks like the National

0: National Archives Building, and Smithsonian's National Air and Space Museum. Art historian Mary Okin worries the vibrations could harm the artifacts inside.
1: Independence Avenue is a 25-mile-per-hour zone. That's not some accident of faith that it's a great idea to violate.
0: IndyCar and the White House say they are following all protocols and don't expect damage. The National Gallery of Art says it ran vibration tests and is taking precautions. That includes boarding up some outdoor sculptures. Rachel Treisman, NPR News.
2: Major U.S. stock indexes rose today. You're listening to NPR News from Washington. Colombia's President Abelardo de la Espriella is asking President Trump to suspend tariffs to help Colombia recover from last week's devastating earthquake. The 7.4 magnitude quake killed at least 312 people and injured nearly 4,000. Family and friends of Nolan Wells are remembering him tonight on what would have been his 19th birthday. The black teenager took a boat trip with all white friends on July 4th, but didn't return alive. Elise Gregg from the Gulf States Newsroom and Mississippi Public Broadcasting reports.
3: The community is gathering in Biloxi tonight at Greater St. John AME Church for a prayer rally for Wells and his family. Pastor Jamal Bryan of New Birth Missionary Baptist Church in Stonecrest, Georgia, is the keynote speaker.
4: The emotional roller coaster that the family and the community is on is a speedy ride with no seatbelt. So we're coming really just to put our arms around them and extend prayers for them.
3: The family is still waiting on key details from the death investigation to be released. Results of a state autopsy haven't been shared, and an independent autopsy found Wells' cause of death to be undetermined. The NAACP has joined the family's legal team. For NPR News, I'm Elise Gregg in Jackson, Mississippi.
2: The mission to save NASA's sinking telescope has been called off. NASA paid Catalyst Space Technologies $30 million to try to lift the aging Swift Observatory to higher orbit. The startup says it will not attempt to capture it because of problems with controlling the rescue craft. The telescope will plunge through the atmosphere later this year. Intense solar activity caused Swift to lose altitude faster than expected. This is NPR News from Washington.
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6: From APM, American Public Media, this is Performance Today, taking you to concerts around the world. I'm Valerie Kaler. As we take you around the world, you sometimes hear a mention of this French composer or that Parisian instrumentalist winning the Prix de Rome. This very competitive scholarship program was established for visual artists in 1663 by Louis XIV. Other disciplines were added later, including the category of music, in 1803. An artist who won the Prix de Rome would spend 3 to 5 years in Rome, fully funded by the government, to pursue their creative endeavors. In 1894, the American Academy in Rome established its own fellowship program, modeled after the French prize and offering fully funded residencies to American artists and musicians. A 25-year-old composer from Westchester, Pennsylvania, won the American Prix de Rome in 1935. Samuel Barber was that young American and spent 2 years at the American Academy in Rome. While he was there, he wrote the music we're about to hear, his Symphony in One Movement. Its 1936 premiere in Rome was followed by stateside performances in New York and Cleveland. But it was in 1937 that Arturo Toscanini heard Barber's symphony played at the Salzburg Festival. Toscanini loved it so much that he wrote to Barber and asked for a short orchestral piece. That led to the life-changing NBC broadcast premiere of Barber's Adagio for Strings. A chain of events set in motion centuries earlier by a French king directly benefited the career of one of this country's most beloved composers. Let's hear a performance of this early, significant work by Samuel Barber. Elizabeth Askren leads the Texas Festival Orchestra at the Round Top Festival in Barber's Symphony in One Movement.

0: Samuel Barber said it was a four-movement symphony in one movement, which is to say it has the character and the tempo changes of a traditional four-movement symphony, but it flows from one to the next without pause. We heard the symphony in one movement written by Samuel Barber in 1936, played by the Texas Festival Orchestra. Elizabeth Askren led that performance at the Round Top Festival Institute in Round Top, Texas. In a moment, let us strive on to finish the work we are in to bind up the nation's wounds. This is Performance Today from APM.
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0: When Abraham Lincoln was elected president for the second time, he delivered one of the greatest speeches in American history. His second inaugural address included the words, "With malice toward none, with charity for all." That speech was part of the closing scene in Steven Spielberg's 2012 film called Lincoln. Composer John Williams wrote the piece we're about to hear for that film. It's called "With Malice Toward None." John Williams made this special arrangement for the Kalidore String Quartet. They're playing it in concert in Skaneateles, New York.

with Malice Toward None. Music by John Williams from Steven Spielberg's 2012 film Lincoln. Williams originally wrote that for trumpet solo and orchestra. He recently made a string quartet arrangement for the ensemble we just heard, the Calidore String Quartet, with a beautiful solo for the group's cellist, Estelle Choi. They gave that concert during the annual Skinny Atlas Festival in Skinny Atlas, New York. The Calidore String Quartet got together as students at the Colburn School in Los Angeles back in 2010. And 3 years later, they were young artists in residence here on PT. Since then, it's been so impressive to see them skyrocket into such successful careers. It's always a treat to feature former PT young artists, the Calidore String Quartet.

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0: American composer Alvin Singleton was born in Brooklyn, New York in 1940, but he's made his home in Atlanta, Georgia for about 4 decades. He came to Atlanta to work as composer in residence with the Atlanta Symphony Orchestra for several years and just stayed. But he never let go of his identity as a New Yorker. He grew up in the Bedford-Stuyvesant neighborhood of Brooklyn, Bed-Stuy. It was a tight community, pulsing musical scene, especially a jazz scene, and Alvin Singleton spent a lot of time absorbing the curves and angles of jazz during his formative years while simultaneously learning the ABCs of classical music as he studied piano. Even with all this music in his life, he was not pointing himself toward a career in music. His parents wanted him to have a quote-unquote real job, so he planned on becoming an accountant, studied those books and music theory and composition and piano. Finally, it clicked. He wanted a life in music. Bye-bye ledgers and adding machines. He got a part-time job as an usher at Lincoln Center, and he said hearing Bernstein and the New York Philharmonic play Mahler's Resurrection Symphony was mind-blowing. Singleton decided that he was going to be a composer. Fast forward to 2024, pianist Jonathan Biss has a brand new piece in his hands, Alvin Singleton's Bed-Stuy Sonata. Biss says it toggles back and forth between extremes of tempo, of character, even of language. This is a piece whose rewards unfold over the course of 17 minutes. Fragments coalesce, harmonies become peaceful. Jonathan Biss gave this performance at Spivey Hall in Morrow, Georgia. Alvin Singleton's Bed-Stuy Sonata for solo piano.

0: Pianist Jonathan Biss with music by American composer Alvin Singleton, who was born in 1940 in the Bedford-Stuyvesant neighborhood of Brooklyn, New York, and he named that work the Bed-Stuy Sonata in honor of his old stomping grounds. Jonathan Biss gave that performance at Spivey Hall at Clayton State University in Morrow, Georgia. Thanks to the Walter and Emily Spivey Foundation for sharing that concert recording with us. 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I'm Valerie Kaler. 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

0: From APM, American Public Media, this is Performance Today. I'm Valerie Kaler. Sean Sibelius was wrestling with something pretty big when he wrote this music, the trajectory of his own musical style. He was already a national hero in Finland, but more and more often he felt dissatisfied with the music he'd written up to that point. This particular symphony, his fifth, went through revision after revision. He even revised it again after its premiere. But there's one striking section present in the first version that survived all the revisions. This gorgeous hymn for the horns, inspired by a flight of swans. We'll hear the entire Fifth Symphony this hour.
1: Live from NPR News in Washington, I'm Ryland Barton. The Israeli military has announced rare criminal investigations into two high-profile attacks during the Gaza War. One is the killing of a 5-year-old Palestinian girl. A film about her death was nominated for an Academy Award. NPR's Daniel Estrin reports.
2: The film is called The Voice of Hind Rajab. She was the sole survivor of her family, who was killed by Israeli fire as they fled Gaza City. She called Palestinian paramedics for help in this recorded call. As the paramedics tried to rescue her, they too were killed by Israeli fire. Later, the girl's body was found. Now, more than 2 years later, the Israeli military announced a criminal investigation into that incident and into last year's killing of 15 Palestinian rescue workers in a single attack. Soldiers crushed their vehicles and buried the dead in a mass grave. Israel says it will not open criminal probes into three other attacks that killed aid workers from World Central Kitchen and Doctors Without Borders. Daniel Estrin, NPR News, Tel Aviv.
1: President Trump hosted tech leaders at the White House today to discuss U.S. efforts on cryptocurrency and AI, and he said AI leaders would meet at the White House next week. Trump says the technology is crucial to create more jobs and beat China, but voters have a different perspective. NPR's Deepa Shivaram reports.
3: The president argued that if he were the mayor of a town, he would want an AI data center there for the tax benefits.
4: But if I were a governor or mayor, I would want that plant in my community, and many of them are designed in a very beautiful way.
3: That puts Trump at odds with the majority of Americans. A Gallup poll from March this year said 7 in 10 Americans oppose an AI data center getting built in their area. Trump, in his remarks, acknowledged that AI data centers could use a, quote, little public relations help. But his stance underscores how his perception of the technology differs from voters' concerns, which could be a top issue in the midterm elections this year. Deepa Shivaram, NPR News, The White House.
1: Moderna is announcing groundbreaking work against skin cancer. NPR's Sydney Lupkin has more.
5: Moderna has been studying a treatment for the deadly skin cancer melanoma. It combines Moderna's mRNA-based cancer therapy with Keytruda, an existing drug made by Merck. The treatment improved outcomes for melanoma patients who have already had surgery to remove their cancer. The Moderna therapy is a personalized mRNA cancer vaccine that uses the patient's own tumor cells to train the patient's immune system to fight their cancer. Moderna says adding the vaccine increased survival time for patients without the cancer returning or spreading to other organs. That's compared to patients treated with Keytruda alone. The mRNA-based therapy has not yet been approved or evaluated by the Food and Drug Administration. The new results have not yet been peer-reviewed or published in a medical journal. Sydney Lupkin, NPR News.
1: Moderna's stock has soared more than 150%. This is

0: NPR News. Only three governors in U.S. history have been black, all Democrats, but that could change this year. After yesterday's elections, there are eight black major party nominees for governor this year. The Kennedy Center says it wants to put President Trump's name back on the performing arts facility in Washington, D.C., but not before September 8th. NPR's Anastasiad Silkis reports.
1: The Kennedy Center board has proposed putting up a new sign that would eventually read, quote, "The John F. Kennedy Memorial Center for the Performing Arts, restored and renovated by President Donald J. Trump, endowed by the Trump Kennedy Center Fund." The last line would be added only if the fund reaches $100 million in donations. Additionally, the board is seeking to rename the center's physical grounds as President Donald J. Trump Plaza. In the same filing, the center argued that the much-discussed tarp that has been covering the complex's front entrance for months is necessary because of construction. Lawyers for Representative Joyce Beatty, Democrat of Ohio, asked Judge Christopher Cooper to make a ruling speedily, arguing they believe that the board will try to mount new signage as soon as possible after September 8th. Anastasia Tsilkas, NPR News.
0: The New World screwworm outbreak in Texas is hindering efforts to move dogs and cats out of crowded animal shelters to states where they would be adopted. Officials have warned how the parasite can hurt the cattle industry, but they can also affect any mammal. All but a handful of states have placed restrictions on importing animals. That's complicating the annual flow of dogs and cats from Texas to other states. This is NPR News from Washington.
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3: From APM, American Public Media, this is Performance Today. I'm Valerie Kaler. I'm glad you're here for today's musical adventures and discoveries. On the way this hour, an expansive symphony by Jean Sibelius that'll get you right here. And some gorgeous chamber music from a composer you've probably never heard of, but absolutely should know about. Right now, it's music from French composer Lily Boulanger. Many people know about her sister, the great teacher and conductor Nadia Boulanger, but Lily was also an extremely talented musician. Gabriel Fauré was a friend of that family, and he realized when Lily was only two that she had perfect pitch, and he encouraged her compositional studies. She suffered from poor health her whole life, and in her early 20s started a steep decline. We're about to hear a piece Lily wrote when she was just 18, a very sweet nocturne for violin and piano. Violinist Miranda Cuxon and pianist Blair McMillan offered this as their encore after a recital at the Isabella Stewart Gardner Museum in Boston.

0: The Nocturne by Lily Boulanger. She wrote that in Paris in 1911. Violinist Miranda Cuxon and pianist Blair McMillan played that as an encore after their recital at the Isabella Stewart Gardner Museum in Boston. Lily Boulanger was such an impressive composer before her untimely death at the age of 24. She had been sick and weak her entire short life. She knew she might not be around for very long, so in her teens, she devoted herself to what seemed like an impossible goal. She wanted to win the Prix de Rome, the biggest composition prize of the day. It had only ever been won by men. Lily Boulanger entered the contest for the first time when she was 18, but she collapsed during her performance and had to withdraw. She tried again the next year. At age 19 in 1913, she won, becoming the first woman to win the Prix de Rome. French composer Lily Boulanger. In a moment, we are museum hopping from the Isabella Stewart Gardner Museum in Boston to the Flagler Museum in Florida. This is Performance Today from APM.
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0: As a classical radio announcer, I am in a prime position to hear tons and tons of music that is new to me. Sometimes I feel about it. Other times I am transported. And every once in a while, I hear something that yanks me by the lapels and demands my attention, fills me with delight. Something that inspires me to dive toward the computer and order the sheet music. That's what happened to me a while back during a Sunday night radio shift. A string trio by French composer Jean Croix showed up in my playlist. The recording was from the Chicago-based Black Oak Ensemble. And yep, I went online, bought the sheet music before we'd even finished listening to the first movement. I was thrilled to learn they still play the piece in concert and that I get to share one of those live performances with you. The Black Oak Ensemble here playing the first movement of the string trio by Jean Croix at the Flagler Museum in Palm Beach, Florida.

The Black Oak Ensemble, playing the opening movement of The String Trio by Jean Croix, in concert at the Flagler Museum in Palm Beach, Florida. Jean Croix was a composer and a war hero. During World War I, he was a commander of a torpedo boat. In 1916, the boat hit an underwater mine. Most of the crew, including Commander Croix, were flung into the water by the blast. Croix was briefly knocked unconscious. When he came to, he saw one of his sailors, also unconscious, sinking beneath the surface. Croix dove, grabbed the sailor, and brought him back to the surface, saving the man's life. Jean Croix survived the war and died of natural causes in 1932. A composer with a fascinating body of work and the rank of Rear Admiral in the French Navy.

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0: Can you imagine your birthday being declared a national holiday? Well, that's exactly what happened to Finnish composer Jean Sibelius when he turned 50. It was 1915, and Sibelius had already been considered a national treasure in Finland for more than 20 years at that point, writing music that was played around the world and using Finnish history and culture as his inspiration. The whole country took the day off on December 8, 1915, the day Sibelius turned 50. That evening, Sibelius conducted a concert of his own music, and the centerpiece was the premiere of his Symphony No. 5. It was a hit on opening night and has been popular ever since. Music that premiered on the composer's birthday, which was also a national holiday. Here's Kenneth Woods conducting the English Symphony Orchestra in concert with the Symphony No. 5 by Jean Sibelius.

On April 21, 1915, composer John Sibelius looked up and saw a magnificent flight of birds. He wrote in his diary, quote, "Today I saw 16 swans. Lord God, what beauty! They circled over me for a long time, disappeared into the solar haze like a silver ribbon. Their call, reminiscent of a small child crying. Nature's mysticism and life's angst." Sibelius was inspired by those swans to write a memorable theme in the final movement of the piece we just heard. That swan theme is a gently swaying set of chords led by the horn section of the orchestra.

Sibelius does something so clever here. He has two horns overlapping and trading off with two other horns. So it sounds like the horn players never take a breath. A majestic moment inspired by a flight of 16 swans. The Symphony No. 5 by Jean Sibelius. Kenneth Woods led that performance of the English Chamber Orchestra at Wyestone Hall. Beautiful hall right on the River Wye, just on the English side of the border between England and Wales. Broadcast of that recording supported by Arts Council England, the Worcester City Council, the Elgar Society, and the Bransford Trust.

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Hi there, this is Bill McLachlan. Welcome to Exploring Music. This week we are exploring the terrible curse of the Ninth Symphony. This curse starts with the happenstance of Beethoven and Schubert writing their final symphonies, actually just about 3 or 4 years apart, 1824 for Beethoven, 1825 to 28 for Schubert. In Beethoven's case, it really was his Ninth Symphony. He was 53 years old. He had another 3 years to live, and that was the end of Beethoven's great orchestral works. He completed his life by writing string quartets. With Schubert, his last symphony was written right up to the end, died at the age of 31, and that was enough to set the romantic imagination aflame. If you wrote a Ninth Symphony, they thought, it would be your last. Antonín Dvořák, who composed his Ninth Symphony in New York City in 1893, is an altogether different story. He was also 53, the same age Beethoven had been when he made his Ninth Symphony, but Dvořák had another 10 years to live, even a little more. He died in 1904, and he wrote a lot more music. It was just that he was through with the symphonic form. Now, how is it that Dvořák, the great Bohemian master, composed his last symphony in New York City? For this, we have to thank one of the great heroes of music, Jeanette Meyer Thurber, born 1850, educated in New York and in Paris, much impressed by her time in Paris with the French school system, government-sponsored education in all of the arts as well as the humanities. She decided to put this into practice in the United States and founded a National Conservatory of Music, which admitted black as well as white pupils, had female violin students playing in the orchestra. All this was revolutionary in 1885. Then in 1891, she had her crowning inspiration. She invited Antonín Dvořák to become artistic director of the school and professor of composition. Dvořák said, "Thanks a lot, ma'am, but no thanks." And she said, "Oh, I didn't mention the salary. It's $15,000 a year." That was 25 times the $600 a year the Prague Conservatory was paying him at the time. So Dvořák wrote back and said, "Thank you, ma'am. My family and I would be pleased to consider your offer." Let's hear the opening movement of the symphony called From the New World. A great Czech conductor, Raphael Kubelik, with the Berlin Philharmonic, Antonín Dvořák.

The Americans expect great things of me. I am to show them their way into the promised land, the realm of a new independent art, in short, a national music. That's Antonín Dvořák writing back to a friend in Prague about 2 months after he had landed in the United States in the fall of 1892. It wasn't long before he got an idea of where this new national music might come from. He writes, "In the Negro melodies of America, I discover all that is needed for a great and noble school of music. They are pathetic, tender, passionate, melancholy, solemn, religious, bold, merry, gay, or what you will. It is music that suits itself to any mood or purpose. There is nothing in the whole range of composition that cannot be supplied with themes from this source." Now, where did a bohemian composer in his mid-50s living on 17th Street on the east side of New York in 1893 hear these wonderful old spirituals? The answer is simple. Dvořák learned these tunes from one of his pupils, a young fellow from Erie, Pennsylvania, Henry Thacker Burley. Burley's parents had escaped from slavery in the South via the Underground Railway, and they taught their boy all of these wonderful old spirituals, and Dvořák fell in love with them. I think one of the most profound examples of the influence of these spirituals on Dvořák's work comes in the slow movement of the New World Symphony. And here we're going to go to a rather extraordinary recording. This is a concert given September 13th, 1997, on the occasion of a great statue of Dvořák being erected at 17th Street near 2nd Avenue. For this occasion, Stephen Richmond, who was the conductor of the orchestra that day, assembled an extraordinary orchestra composed of members of the Metropolitan Opera, New York Philharmonic, New York City Opera, New York City Ballet, the mostly Mozart orchestra, and one member from the Prague Symphony, the solo English horn player. Here's the Largo of the New World Symphony of Dvořák. This is from the Dvořák Monument Dedication Concert.

National Weather Service in the Quad Cities has issued a flash flood warning for northeastern Mercer County until midnight. At 6:06 p.m., Doppler radar indicated thunderstorms producing heavy rain across the warned area. Between 1 and 2 inches of rain have fallen. Additional rainfall amounts of 1 to 2 inches are possible in the warned area. Flash flooding is ongoing or expected to begin shortly. Expected hazards include flash flooding caused by thunderstorms. The following impacts are expected: flash flooding of small creeks and streams, urban areas, highways, streets and underpasses, as well as other poor drainage and low-lying areas. Some locations that will experience flash flooding include Viola, New Windsor, Matherville, Bowdoin, Shale City, Griffin, Gilchrist, Wanwak and Old Gilchrist. Turn around, don't drown when encountering flooded roads. Most flood deaths occur in vehicles. Repeating, a flash flood warning has been issued until midnight Thursday for the following county: Mercer, Illinois.

Bohemian music, without question. The composer was Antonín Dvořák, but this music has a distinctly American flavor. Dvořák said, none of the music I wrote in America would have turned out exactly the same had I not come here. We just heard the Dvořák Festival Orchestra of New York under Stephen Richman, conductor, with Iveta Bakhmanova soloing his horn, playing the slow movement, the Largo of the New World Symphony of Dvořák. This was from a recording of the Dvořák Day Concert, honoring a big statue of Dvořák being placed in downtown New York. We're going to listen to another excerpt from that concert, the Dvořák Day Concert, back in 1997. This is a movement of a violin sonatina, which Dvořák composed, well, I got the inspiration for it during a trip to Minnesota in the summer of 1893. He had heard of Minnehaha, and he wanted to see a falls which come into the Mississippi River just below the city of Minneapolis, Minnehaha Falls. In fact, Dvořák was so fascinated with the falls that he leaned way out over the edge. I have the story that people were holding onto his coat to keep the master from falling. And as he leaned into there and listened to the sound, a theme came to his mind. We're going to hear that theme played now on the violin by a man named Yosef Suk, and that's a name with deep resonance in Dvořák's history. Let's listen to the performance first, and I'll tell you a little bit more about this Yosef Suk.

0: violinist Yosef Suk with Lincoln Mayorga at the piano. The Larghetto, the second movement of the Sonatina in G major of Antonin Dvorak, based on a theme which occurred to Dvorak as he was observing the Minnehaha Falls in Minnesota. Dvorak turned that theme into a piece for his daughter, Hotilka, who was a violinist, and her little brother to play. And the great thing about the performance we've just heard is that the violinist, Yosef Suk, is the grandson of Dvorak's daughter. Antonin Dvorak is his great-grandfather, Yosef Suk, present for this performance at the Dvorak Dedication Day in New York City in 1997. You're tuned into Exploring Music, and this week we are exploring the theme of Ninth Symphonies, and Dvorak's Ninth seems to have escaped the curse. It is his last symphony, but there's nothing cursed about the Symphony from the New World. Drop us a line. Let us know how you like the show. 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
0: Let's come back to the New World Symphony itself, and particularly to that performance, which I like so much, with the Berlin Philharmonic under Raphael Kubelik. Let's hear the scherzo, the third movement.

the Scherzo from the New World Symphony of Antonín Dvořák. That was the Berlin Philharmonic conducted by Raphael Kubelik. And I was noticing a couple of things in that piece which reminded me of Beethoven's Ninth, which is that Dvořák's quoting his first movement. Just before the end, you hear the horn play. That's the first theme of the first movement. And a little bit later, you get the trumpet playing. That's also from the first movement, the second theme. Of course, I have to report that my two colleagues here, Noel Morris and Bill Sigmund, find something else in this movement which reminds them of the Beethoven Ninth. Here's the Scherzo of Beethoven. Listen for a second. So that's Beethoven's Ninth. Now, here's the Scherzo once again from Dvořák. What do you think? I've long thought that these composers are carrying on a conversation with each other that may extend over several centuries. And now let's turn to the finale, where Dvořák brings back, as parts of the material, themes from the earlier movements of the symphony. This is very much the technique that Beethoven used at the beginning of his Ninth Symphony. Let's see, for this final movement, let's go to Václav Talich with the Czech Philharmonic. Finale of Dvořák, New World.

a service in the Quad Cities has issued a flash flood warning for southeastern Mercer County until 12:30 a.m. At 6:36 p.m., Doppler radar indicated thunderstorms producing heavy rain across the warned area. Between 0.5 and 1 inch of rain has fallen. Additional rainfall amounts of 1 to 2 inches are possible in the warned area. Flash flooding is ongoing or expected to begin shortly. Expected hazards include flash flooding caused by thunderstorms. The following impacts are expected: flash flooding of small creeks and streams, urban areas, highways, streets and underpasses, as well as other poor drainage and low-lying areas. Some locations that will experience flash flooding include Alito, Burgess, Joy, Seton, North Henderson, Odell, Alexis, Sunbeam and Mercer County Fairgrounds. Turn around, don't drown when encountering flooded roads. Most flood deaths occur in vehicles. Be aware of your surroundings and do not drive on flooded roads. Repeating, a flash flood warning has been issued until 12:30 a.m. Thursday for the following county, Mercer, Illinois.

Isn't that interesting? After all of that fire, the last chord dies away. It's like a kind of farewell. We just heard Václav Talej with the Czech Philharmonic, the finale of Dvořák's Symphony from the New World, the Symphony No. 9 in E minor. Here's a letter of Dvořák to the New York Herald Tribune, 28th of May, 1893, just about the time he finished that music. This country is full of melody, original and sympathetic and varying in mood and color and character to suit every phase of composition. It is a rich field. America can have a great and noble music of her own, growing out of the very soil and partaking of its nature, the natural voice of a free and vigorous race. Of a free and vigorous race, that line could almost come from Leaves of Grass. In any case, Dvořák came and he gave us the clue to a national music. And we're going to close today's program with something that's very fitting. This is an arrangement of the spiritual Deep River, arranged for orchestra by H.T. Burley, that pupil of Dvořák's from the National Conservatory. Here's the Dvořák Festival Orchestra with Stephen Richmond conducting Deep River.

Imagine, he wrote, a time when no large city is without its public opera house and concert hall, without its school of music and endowed orchestra, where native musicians can be heard and judged. When this is accomplished, and when music has been established as one of the reigning arts of the land, another wreath of fame and glory will be added to this country which earned its name, the Land of Freedom, by unshackling her slaves at the price of her own blood. Antonín Dvořák, writing in Harper's Magazine. And that's all the time we have for music today. We just heard H.D. Burley's arrangement of Deep River, Beautiful Old Spiritual. Burley, the pupil of Dvořák during those years in the early 1890s in New York City. And that's all the time we have for today. We'll have more Ninth Symphonies coming up the next 2 days. Last Symphonies from Bruckner and from Mahler. Story is considerably more tragic than the story of Dvořák's Ninth. Hope you can join us. In the meantime, stay tuned. Exploring Music is produced by Sidney Gillard at WFMT in Chicago and produced and engineered by Bill Sigman at Digital Island Studios here in New York City. Our production assistants are Ella Pinsloop, Eric Opland, Adela Skoronsky, and Weston Williams. Rebecca Neistat is the WFMT production and syndication manager. Exploring Music is made possible by the generous support of the Paul M. Angel Family Foundation, Helen Sell, the Earl and Brenda Shapiro family, Mr. and Mrs. William G. Brown, Eugene Jarvis and Sasha Gerritsen, the Julian Family Foundation, and the listener supporters of WFMT. I'm Bill McLaughlin. 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